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1: There's a children's book called We're Going on a Bear Hunt. I used to read it to Lincoln back in the day. Something similar occurring in this hour of Fox Across America. We are going on a bull hunt. Okay, that's what we're hunting for in this hour is bull. And the forest is just stacked with it. Everybody's going to tag a 12-point buck in this hour. 888-788-9910 if you'd like to be a part of it. Ryan Reese is going to be here. Fantastic comedian. The warm-up comic for Fox News Saturday Night with Jimmy Failla, the TV show I host every single weekend right here on the Fox News channel. But right now, I am on the radio with you, the American people, and I do mean all of you. This is not a conservative talk show. It is an American talk show.
2: Freedom!
1: 888-788-9910 is the phone number. And we say the same thing at the top and bottom of every hour. You are all welcome. Be a Republican, be a Democrat. We don't care. The only rule, this is the only rule.
2: We're not going to sit here and listen to you bad mouth the United States of America.
1: That's it. Don't embarrass yourself and be one of those people who insults our country, which is the greatest source of good the world has ever known. Okay, Democrats tell you we're systemically racist. Think about it. That's bananas. Democrats, the party of slavery, by the way, the party that opposed the civil rights movement till they realized it was inevitable that black people were going to have the right and the same liberty, civil liberties that we do. At which point they were like, what if we start getting these people to vote for us? And it's something they've done. And everything has gone downhill in the minority communities since then. Okay. I play a Charles Barkley clip all the time on this show. That's hilarious because it perfectly underscores that very problem. I don't want to get bogged down or sidetracked. Okay. But you could hear it if you want to know what I mean by this.
3: The reason I think the Democratic Party and Mr. Biden, President Biden is losing black votes is they only care about black people every 4 years.
1: Whoa. Charles Barkley saying Democrats only care about black people every 4 years.
4: I'm Kamala Harris, and I approve this message.
1: I don't doubt that she does, because she once famously bragged about locking up guys for smoking weed as the California Attorney General, only to run for office and brag about smoking weed while she listened to Tupac and Biggie Smalls in college. Except there's only one small problem. Kamala Harris graduated college 10 years before either one of those men entered a recording studio.
5: She is a fraud, a phony, a woman without a moral core, a regular two-faced, mealy-mouthed politician who swings with the wind.
1: Is she ever? And I'm not here to get you mad at Democrats, okay? I'm not anti-Democrat. I got a lot of liberal friends. I work in showbiz. I'm the only Republican I know when I'm in a comedy club in New York City. Literally the only Republican. And it's fine for me. I've been the away team my whole life. I drove a taxi for 10 years. I was the only white guy in the garage. Didn't bother me. It was funny. Guys were great. We all made fun of each other. Bonded over a lot of ethnic stereotypes. Told a lot of jokes you can't tell on TV or radio. But I bring this up because this perpetual race baiting that's going on right now over the redistricting and stacking Supreme Courts. Hakeem Jeffries said something yesterday. And if you know Hakeem Jeffries, he's the leader of the Democrat Party in the House. He is Barack Slobama. Okay, he has the Obama vibe, but he's stupid, and he speaks a lot slower. There's no charisma. He looks like Obama at Disney's Hall of Presidents. Well, here he is trying to tell you that the ghost of the Confederacy has now taken over the Supreme Court.
6: That is so embarrassing.
1: Is it ever? Because if it was the ghost of the Confederacy, that would mean most of the Supreme Court is liberal now.
7: I think he's got a point.
1: They were Democrats. But anyway, here is Hakeem Jeffries, clip 29.
8: We're going to win back control of the House. And the big fight will be what happens in between 2026 and 2028. Because we know this unprecedented assault on black political representation, the likes of which we have not seen since the Jim Crow era, the ghosts of the Confederate

0: policy has afflicted the United States Supreme Court majority and is invading and haunting the nation right now, and we take that seriously. And we know it's going to continue, which is why Democrats are committed to launching a decisive and overwhelming response in advance of the 2028 election.
1: Thank you for the education, gentlemen. We've just received a PhD in stupidity.
2: Okay, so they got a memo that says people are laughing at them for saying this is Jim Crow.
3: This is Jim Crow on steroids, what they're doing in Georgia and 40 other states.
2: And they got a memo that it's backfiring because black people are laughing in their face. Guys, Democrats say voter ID is Jim Crow. Do you know who supports voter ID? 80% of black people.
4: I guess we have some issues.
2: Hard to keep yelling Jim Crow if 80% of black people support it, because here's a news flash. If you know anything about Jim Crow, 0% of black people supported it. Literally zero. Here's Wesley Hunt talking about that really quickly. Clip 30.
5: I'm seeing a lot of talk from my colleagues on the left, too, as we shift toward this reinvigorated talk about Jim Crow and the past of this country. And as someone who is a direct descendant of a slave, as someone whose great-great-grandfather was born on a plantation, I can assure you, slavery is over. Jim Crow is dead. When I go anywhere, I don't see any white-only signs. I don't. I promise you. I am a black man that represents a white-majority district in Texas. The great-great-grandson of a man born on a plantation stands before you today as a proud conservative Republican from Texas.
2: So that's Wesley Hunt telling every one of these race pimps to get their head out of their Now, understand. No Democrat believes we're living in Jim Crow, where we're violently assaulting people to stop them from voting, burning down their houses, charging them poll taxes, literacy clauses, grandfather clauses. They don't believe that. They just think there's enough gullible people out there that they can sell into truly thinking that America in 2026 is the same as America in 1826.
6: Winners are not allowed to allow losers to rewrite history.
2: Tell them. But understand, I'm going to give you another one. It's Ro Khanna on the House floor. And he's a Democrat who I don't think there's another person in politics I've lost more respect for in my time of doing the show. Because Ro Khanna was like a problem solvers caucus type of guy, who would come on Fox and give you a good faith take from the liberal side of the aisle. And it was always a measured take. He wasn't calling anyone Hitler or a white supremacist. He certainly wasn't doing the rage bait Jim Crow thing that he's doing now. But the point is, Ro Khanna is now a guy who comes on TV every night to call the Republicans fascists and says, that's why when we get back into power, we've got to stack the Supreme Court to make sure it agrees with us. Every single time, except there's only one small problem. That is the definition of fascism. Government-controlled courts that are rigged to rule in one direction, by definition, actual fascism. But here he is talking about it, clip 31.
7: Not since 1877, when Rutherford Hayes ended Reconstruction, have we seen as fast a rollback of political rights for black Americans. The moral light has been extinguished from the Supreme Court. That is why we need term limits for Supreme Court justices. 18 years and you're out. That is why we need to expand the court from 9 justices to 13 justices, like we have 13 circuits. The next time the Democrats have power, we need to actually take action, not just appoint commissions.
8: That was embarrassing.
2: Hey, hold on a second. I've got an idea. If you want to expand the court to 13 justices, why don't we do it now?
9: I think he's got a point.
2: Yeah, the point is, he's full of... Okay, he's not offering to expand the court because 13 would be parallel with the number of circuits that are out there. He's offering to expand the court when they're in power because he wants to appoint the judges and make sure they lean to the left.
10: You are correct, sir.
2: What a loser. And he's flat out telling you that the Republicans are fascists. But they're admitting this court, if the court doesn't rule in our favor, it does not have the right to exist. That doesn't sound like an impartial judiciary, an independent branch of government. That sounds like Democrat activism. That sounds like they want the court to do what the media does. Great. So people can take the Supreme Court less seriously than they take the media? That's not sustainable for a country. But that's who they are. It's all fake race-baiting demagoguery. I played you this stupid View clip the other day. Okay, Joy Behar and Sonny Hostin both talking about how these Trump baby accounts, the savings accounts, they're only for white kids. This is Joy Behar with a straight face, clip 36.
9: What gets me is this sort of this lie that they care about children. They seem to care about white children. But like when they say more Trump babies, what does that mean? Okay, I'm just asking the question.
11: Mm-hmm.
9: And I would like to just remind people that this administration dismantled USAID, which helps children around the world. They cut $13 billion in foreign aid, resulting in an estimated 500,000 children dying.
2: She's literally reading off a card.
9: And 4.5 million children under 5 could die by 2030 due to largely preventable diseases like pneumonia, diarrhea, HIV, malaria, and tuberculosis. So don't tell me you care about children. You only care about these children.
11: Mm-hmm.
9: That you call Trump children.
11: But it is accessible to any American.
2: Oh, God.
12: The View is awful.
2: Did you hear Alyssa Farah Griffin at the end? Because Joy goes, they only care about white children. And Alyssa Griffin goes, but it is accessible to any American who has a baby. Any American who has a baby, which means any American who has a baby. Spanish, Latino, Muslim, Indian, whatever you happen to be. Asian, any other dialect of Asia. It doesn't matter. Okay, whatever you happen to be, America is a cultural melting pot for that reason. We are, by definition, the most inclusive society in the history of the world. We have done more to get past the stigma of institutionalized slavery than anybody else. We fought a civil war. 100% of the country fought in a war over slaves that 1% of the country owned. Think about that. You know, whenever they try to tell you, which, again, I cannot co-sign slavery. Don't think it was good. Needed to go away. Glad it did. But the point is, 1% of Americans own slaves. That's 1% too many. But this idea that we went and fought a civil war where 500,000 people died, then we fought a civil rights movement where pretty much every Democrat opposed it, and now we've gotten to this place where we've had a black president, not once, but twice, and the guy wasn't even any good at the job.
13: I don't see you doing any better in the booty department.
2: And yet they're still out here telling you that this is all being done in the name of racism. Why? Because it's easier to attack someone for being pretend racist than it is to push your real policies. What do you do if you're a Democrat? Honestly, if you're trying to sell this right now. Stats that came out yesterday about the kids reading a 1 year below grade level. We're now in an America where more than 50% of the kids are reading below grade level by more than 1 year. So if you're a junior in high school, you're reading below a sophomore. Okay, if you're a fifth grader, you're reading below a fourth grader.
14: I love the poorly educated.
2: Well, that's all the end result of liberal policies that deny parents in failing inner city schools school choice, the right to take their education dollar and go to a school where they don't have teachers protected by tenure who have no interest in educating anybody. There's so many good teachers out there, phenomenal teachers. Most of them are. But the teachers union is now an activist wing of the Democratic Party that is essentially designed to protect dirtbags and liberal ideology. And the good teachers get a bad name because of all the activism that you see out there. But what else do you push if you're a Democrat? Oh, what about the time we opposed the police and wanted to take them out of the community? Wasn't that great, you guys? Or how about when we spiked inflation to a 40-year high? Hey, we did spend $24 billion on homelessness in California just to watch it double. Think of all the fine work we did in New York, where the number one source of homelessness is veterans who fought for this country, yet we're spending over $100 billion to house illegal immigrants. So the people who broke the law to get into this country, they've got a free place to live, plenty of food and Medicare. But the people who actually fought on battlefields are still fighting it out in the sidewalks in New York City. That's the world liberals have created. I'm not saying to get you mad. It's a human point. Okay, I don't make political points. I make human points. That's why I'm right about just about everything, because you throw me a story and I go, well, what's the human point? And then you don't have to worry. It might not jibe with what the Republicans are saying. You know, you might get a hate tweet from a couple of Republicans. You know, we're on a big TV channel here. We're always one opinion away from a tweet from the White House. So far, he's tweeted good things. He might send a bad one someday. When someone said to me, hey, Jimmy, the president just tweeted about your show. That was my first question. Was it good or bad? because I make fun of the president a lot in my show and my monologue every week because he makes so much news. You got to make fun of it if you're a comedian. Doesn't mean you have to tell people how to vote. Doesn't mean he's a bad guy or any of the things the liberals are pretending him to be. But if you have a failing school, if you have a high crime rate, if you have poor economic opportunity, the chances of you doing all three of those things increases fourfold if you live in a liberal city.
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0: 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I've been surfing here since I was a kid. Now, seeing my grandson out on the water, it means everything to me. Watching him and taking in the blue waves, the sea breeze, the blurry horizon.
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0: is Fox Across America with Jimmy Fallon. Legal reeling, everyone should be able to applaud. Do you remember that moon bat, E. Jean Carroll? Absolute nutbag. She was the one who sued Donald Trump in civil court on grounds that he sexually assaulted her.
1: Wrong.
0: Okay, well, a New York jury, civil jury, initially awarded her $83 million.
1: That is financial lunacy.
0: And never once considered that this woman had claimed to have been sexually assaulted by her babysitter's boyfriend, her dentist, her camp counselor, a college date, her boss, CBS chief executive Leslie Moonves, and Donald Trump on 15 different occasions, meaning she was making this stuff up out of thin air. And a New York civil jury awarded her $83 million, but that has now been postponed, and it doesn't sound like she's getting a dime. Hilarious. But that is, she is the reason this bogus ruling by a New York jury, so liberal they wanted to defund the cop and the village people. She's the reason liberals go on TV and refer to Trump as a rapist. Like, oh, he's a convicted rapist. He wasn't charged criminally with rape. This was a civil verdict issued by a jury pool that hated him. There was no evidence. She can't give you a date. She can't tell you where it happened. She can only tell you, Donald Trump is bad, give me money. And at one point they did. And she went on TV and blabbed about how she was going to go shopping with Rachel Maddow. And at one point, Anderson Cooper had to cut to commercial early because she was telling him with a straight face that she thought rape was sexy. Like, that's a real thing. I have the clips. I'm going to play them for you. This woman was an absolute moonbat. Listen to clip 30.
1: You don't feel like a victim.
2: I was not thrown on the ground and ravished. Which, the word rape carries so many sexual connotations. This was not sexual. It hurt.
1: But I think most people think of rape it is a violent assault. It is not.
2: I think most people think of rape as being sexy. Mm.
1: Let's take a short break.
2: Think of the fantasies. Mm.
3: What? Have you ever had a checkup?
0: E. Jean Carroll telling CNN of all places. And Anderson Cooper goes to break. He goes, we can't have this woman on live TV. She's an actual moonbat. And she made up the whole thing against Trump. And she thought she was getting $83 million. Didn't quite work out that way. We're going to discuss it with Ryan Reese, comedian. Let's have some fun. The world's on fire. Let's get nuts.

0: Yeah. Us America with Jimmy Failla. We are airing it out. If you're watching it on Fox Nation, Ryan Reese is in the studio.
1: Hey now.
0: It looks like, it reminds me of the Colin Quinn bit. Colin Quinn does the bit where he goes, yeah, then you got that one friend who likes to reenact the argument on you in public as if he's yelling at you. You know, like, I don't care what you say. You do not touch a 9-year-old boy like that, you pervert. You know, he's like, yeah, it's not me he's talking to. You know, that whole thing. We look like we're doing that right now.
1: Colin's the best.
0: Shout out to Colin Quinn. I would love to get him on Fox News Saturday night, but I don't know that he's a big Fox guy. But that's, you know, not going to hold it against him. I know how comedy works. Comedy is, you know.
1: We play where they pay. That's how that works.
0: Netflix just had a big festival called Netflix is a Joke, right? A lot of comedy luminaries there. But the hosts of the two biggest comedy shows on TV were not there. They were not invited.
1: That was,
0: yeah. I don't know that Greg considers himself a comedian because he's like more of like a monologist and an analyst, you know, than a comic per se, but his show is successful.
1: Yeah. That would have been an interesting choice.
0: I mean, it certainly has higher ratings than anybody else at the festival. Could you give him that? Yeah.
1: Yeah. That would have been something to watch.
0: I mean, me, you don't invite because there's an open bar. I get it. It's a problem. You got to play some defense. We don't need Jimmy shirtless and all these group photos. We've already got that other Bert Kreischer guy. But it's good to see you, Ryan. And I was bringing up comedy and the state of the industry because remember the woman who sued Trump, E. Jean Carroll? She's a bit of a moon bat. I don't, that's the funniest thing you've ever said because you weren't
1: like
0: even joking.
1: The woman that sued Trump. I'm like, what? Which one?
0: You that's, literally, you,
1: what?
0: Under your breath, he just looked at me and goes, which one?
1: Yeah, I was like, I don't want, huh?
0: So there was a woman he was ordered to pay an $83 million verdict to in a civil case because she claimed he sexually assaulted her. Now, she didn't know what year it was or where. And she was on record formally as filing charges. This is fascinating. Okay. Cause she has filed over 90 sexual assault allegations in her life. So this chick just has really bad luck.
1: Yeah. She just filed one against me.
0: That I get. Okay. Fair. But the point is either she just has really bad luck or she is a serial fabulist, as the kids say.
1: Good business.
0: Formal charges against her babysitter's boyfriend, her dentist, her camp counselor, a college date, her boss, CBS chief executive Les Moonves, and Trump on multiple occasions, all of them. Okay, so she's a bit of a moon bat. She was on at the time they filed this suit against Trump with Anderson Cooper. He set a world record for going to commercial break. Tell me if you can figure out why. I'm going to play you a clip that's about 25 seconds long. Tell me if you figure out why old Anderson decided to pull the ripcord. This is clip 32.
2: You don't feel like a victim.
3: I was not thrown on the ground and ravished, which the word rape carries so many sexual connotations. This was not sexual. It hurt.
2: Well, I think most people think of rape it is a violent assault. It is not.
3: I think most people think of rape as being sexy.
1: Mm. Whoa! Hey now!
2: Take a short break.
3: Think of the fantasies.
0: Did you hear that? Let's take a short break. Wow! We're not trying to belittle the trauma of anybody who's experienced actual rape. Understand that. But this chick was crazy. She went on TV and Anderson Cooper had to go to break. He's like, I can't let her talk on the air. She's out of her mind.
1: I mean, we have to agree on meanings of words, right?
0: Yeah. But hold on, we're not done. Okay, so in the process of, you know, them issuing this verdict, civil case, not a criminal case. He was not charged criminally with rape because there was no evidence. There was no date. There was no location. There was no corroborating witness. There was just a crazy woman who hated Trump in New York City where the actual attorney general ran for office on putting Trump in jail.
1: Letitia James.
0: Yes. Yeah. So as you'd imagine, they sat a jury pool that was pretty anti-Trump. So she gets awarded $83 million. Here she is on the Rachel Maddow show that night, clip 33.
3: I had such great ideas for all the good I'm going to do with this money. First thing, Rachel, you and I are going to go shopping. We're going to get completely new wardrobes, new shoes, motorcycle for Crowley, new fishing rod for Robbie. Rachel, what do you want? Penthouse? It's yours, nothing. Rachel. Penthouse and France? You want France? You want to go fishing in France? No? Oh. All right. Okay.
0: Now, listening to that, right? These are not, again, women who have any concern whatsoever with the gravity of rape. Or what that would constitute. This woman so far as the people on MSNBC know, is there because she just won a civil award because she was raped. And they're all laughing their asses off.
1: Oh, it sounds like me when I win $5 on a scratch-off lottery ticket. I'm like, look at us, we hit. Jimmy, we're going. You're getting a drink.
0: But at least you get the $5. At least this woman didn't get her money because they just ruled. They issued an injunction saying she can't be paid right now while this is under appeal. And it's going to get thrown out because there was no corroborating anything. This was absurd like the other Trump trial. But the point is, this woman, and certainly Rachel Maddow, I'm not telling you they don't care about sexual assault, but how could you tell me that's not cartooning it right there? You know what I mean? The same thing with the Anderson Cooper thing. So I just love that people like this are kind of getting a comeuppance right now in society because they're the problem. Okay. I don't do an activist show. I certainly don't do an activist TV show. I'm just here to kind of goof off. But the reason we succeed as comics is because the setup has to be true for the punchline to work. You know what I mean? Comics are good at diagnosing truth. You know, if a 700-pound man walks on stage and goes, "Ah, it's good to be here. I was just in the Kentucky Derby as a jockey." No one believes that. They might laugh because of the absurdity, but that's the point. You either have to have a setup that's so absurd because of your physical appearance, or the audience has to believe you're bargaining with them in good faith. Did you follow that?
1: Well,
0: so
1: yeah,
0: far?
1: We're also there to have fun and make people have fun. We're not victims of a bad crime.
0: No.
1: We're here to be silly.
0: No, we're victims of a bad childhood. I'm kidding. Mine was fine. Shout out to my parents. They did a great job. Actually, a great job. But I bring this up because it's back to this whole, the politics are more important than the people thing. Okay. So they're laughing off what, according to this jury, is a rape and going, let's go shop at. What do you want? Why? Because having something bad happen to Trump in the news cycle was more important to them than the gravity of what they were supposedly speaking to, which was a rape verdict. But stick with me, Ryan. This is important. Spencer Pratt, running for mayor out in L.A. Did you see the TMZ hit piece by chance?
1: No, but I do know Spencer and his wife.
0: Heidi.
1: Yeah.
0: Ryan's, you know, pretty dug into showbiz, man.
1: Uh-huh.
0: He's worked warm up too on a lot of high profile showbiz shows.
1: I've hung out by the finest craft services.
0: It rhymes with Kris Jenner. I'm not going to name names. Slim Kardashian. We're not going to name names. But Ryan spent some time around the folks, the people of Calabasas, the people of the Pacific Palisades. He knows these folk. So anyway, Spencer, a little bit of a variety, reality TV provocateur in the early goings.
1: Sure. Yeah.
0: Bit of a cultural cartoon character to people who've kept up with him. He got into politics because 7,000 homes were burnt down in the wildfires. He resides in a county that pays the highest taxes in America. Okay. And he was told by that county when his house caught fire that despite paying the highest taxes in America, they didn't have the resources to fight the fire. There's no water in the hydrant. There's no water in the reservoir. But, you know, if a inmate wants a new set of boobs and it's a guy, you know, the taxpayers can spend money on that. If an inmate had wanted gender reassignment, we have money for that.
1: Oh, yeah.
0: Okay, we just don't have a fire department or water in the hydrants. Now, as you'd imagine, a guy like Spencer is a little put off by the fact that there's no water to fight the fire.
1: It's interesting how their thoughts change once their house burns down.
0: Of course. Everybody, they always say that, you know, everybody's a liberal till they get mugged. You know what I mean? And then they look at it the other way. So in any event, Spencer Pratt has been filming these AI commercials and these real commercials talking about the state of affairs in L.A. Okay, one of which involves him showing his burnt out lot where his Gulfstream trailer is.
1: Yeah.
0: He goes, this is where I live now. It's my home burnt to the ground. Okay, pretty powerful stuff. So TMZ yesterday thinks they've got this bombshell game changer because they find out he also stays occasionally at the Beverly Hills Hilton. Okay, and they go, oh, so much for this guy. Am I right, you guys? I guess we got to elect the lady who let your house burn down now, right? And they do that whole thing, the gotcha thing. And they're kind of getting dragged. They put a poll online about, you know, does this change everything about Spencer Pratt? Yes, he's a fraud, or no, his house burnt down. 93% of the people said, no, his house burnt down. Meaning the average person is madder at the people who let L.A. burn than the guy who's using multiple temporary addresses.
1: Well, at the same time, all he's really got to say is like, hey, I was in the country. I was in the county when this fire happened. I was here.
0: So here he is. He sees TMZ post this hit piece of like, we'll get him now. And here he is. He calls into TMZ. This is fantastic. Okay, clip 7.
4: The campaign ad certainly made it seem that you were living in that trailer. It was a high point of the commercial, but you're at the Hotel Bel Air. So kind of undo that for us.
5: No, to be clear, that is where, excuse me, that is where I live. That's where Karen Bass, Mayor Bass, burned down my house. That is where I will live until I have a new house. The Airstream is a temporary facility. A hotel is a temporary facility. Where my kids are in Santa Barbara right now is a temporary housing. This is where I live, as this is where they burned my house down. So this semantics or the nuance of this is the consequences of their failed leadership.
0: Good for him, right?
1: Yeah, is it? She still got a house. I don't.
0: Yes, that's the point he's making. Mm-hmm. And when the LA wildfires hit, even though she was briefed in the weeks leading up that high winds made this a particularly, you know, adverse part of the year, she was at a swim up bar in Ghana.
1: Yeah, Ghana. Ghana. Ghana.
0: She was going, Ghana. Goodbye. She was in Ghana.
1: Well, look, there's a lot of LA business in Ghana. And there's trade stuff.
0: So let me give you the rest of this. Clip 8.
5: Again, I don't live at the Hotel Bel Air. I don't live in the Airstream. I don't live in the Santa Barbara. I don't have a house. They burned it down. That is why I got into this race, because of these people that will burn your house down and act like it's no problem. So this idea that anyone's like, oh, he's at a hotel. I'm at a hotel because these psychopaths are messaging me every day. They're going to kill me because Nithya Raman is calling me a fascist because I don't want people to have their kids next to drug addicts at the park or stepping in human poop when you get your matcha. I have common sense. That's not fascism.
0: Good for him, right?
1: I mean, yeah, but I mean, you know, some guys pay a lot of money to step in human poop.
0: Ryan! Don't ever buy a used laptop off this guy. Talking to Ryan Reese. No, back to them putting the politics ahead of the people. So TMZ is like, oh, we got to take out this Pratt guy because we need people to vote liberal. But voting liberal means LA just spent $24 billion in the last 4 years on the homeless population, and it doubled. 7,000 homes are missing. They didn't have water in the fire hydrants. The idea that you should make your voting decision based on whether he lives in a trailer or lives in the Bel Air Hotel, when the reality is he's in either of those locations because his home doesn't exist anymore because of liberal malfeasance. Do you get where, like, the media is damaging itself on such a profound level? And they always say it's, oh, Trump attacks the media. It's like, no, it's like, it's what you're choosing to report.
1: Yeah, I mean, they're looking for that gotcha moment, but they don't want to look at themselves.
0: TMZ is also just bad at politics because they're new to it. You know what I mean? Like, they're used to following Kim Kardashian out of Pilates and being like, Kim gets a smoothie. Oh, look at, would you look at that? Lamar Odom's at the Bunny Ranch. And that's what they're good at doing. So the problem is sometimes in politics, they don't get that the gotcha is a cell phone, because they're trying to do a gotcha on Spencer because he's not living where they said he would. But what they don't realize is the larger conversation is, why isn't his house there? So they wind up cell phoning their party. Can I give you the best example of this?
1: Please.
0: Here is the anti-Spencer Pratt ad they're running all over Los Angeles TV. There's no way to listen to this and not think he's the good guy. Okay, but in their eyes, the things they're about to play for you, these are bad things, okay?
1: Okay.
0: He wants to get rid of junkies and put more cops on the streets. And they're like, we can't have a man like that. And for real, listen to this, clip 16.
6: Republican Spencer Pratt is the last thing Los Angeles needs for mayor. Pratt opposes using taxpayer money to build brand new houses for our unhoused neighbors, saying it's time for neighbors, the homeless, to get help or get out. Pratt thinks L.A. needs thousands more police officers rather than more social workers. And Republican Spencer Pratt thinks public employee unions should have less power, not more. L.A. is on the right track and needs to stay the course. Vote no on Republican Spencer Pratt.
0: Unhoused neighbors might be the greatest explanation for man spanking the monkey on a bus stop I've ever heard.
1: But I mean, how are they arguing they're on the right track? They're losing population. They're spending way too much money. All these homes burnt down. How's that the right track?
0: They don't even have a track on that train to nowhere.
1: God, the train.
0: They don't even have a track. The high-speed rail has built 0 miles of track. We're up to $231 billion. We don't have a mile of track. There's no track. But that's the point. The average person hears Spencer Pratt doesn't want to give more money to junkies.
1: Don't you love the voice?
0: Yeah.
1: Spencer Pratt wants your children to be safe at night.
0: What kind of an animal?
1: Spencer Pratt believes you should keep your money.
0: Our unhoused neighbors. That is the... He's not a wizard peeing on a mattress and chasing you with a screwdriver. He's an unhoused neighbor.
1: I was going to say, Spencer technically is an unhoused neighbor.
0: He's the unhoused neighbor.
1: He's the one you want to help.
0: Killing me. You might see some of this on Fox News Saturday night. You'll definitely see Ryan Reese in the next break. Don't go anywhere.
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1: and Ryan Reese.
2: Hey, hey, Ryan Reese thinks you should eat three meals a day.
1: Spencer Pratt doesn't think winos should fondle themselves in front of your child's elementary school. I'm like, what kind of an ad is that? It's bananas. Talking to Ryan, comics have become the voice of reason. It's a bad sign. It is, though. It just is, okay? We were never supposed to be taken seriously.
2: No.
1: And that was a fool's errand when they did it in like the outrage era and cancel culture and blah, blah, blah. And I made this point. I was on PHT this morning in Philly. And I was telling them, every Republican who's mad about like Pete Davidson jokes at the roast of Kevin Hart or any jokes, you're doing the thing that we just got mad at Democrats for. The reason Republicans were able to win the last election is the Democrats, for the first time in the history of this, were not the cool party. There was about a 5-minute window, okay? Conservatives have never been the cooler party. You might argue it's better for the country, fine. Capitalism better than socialism, fine. Okay, but traditionally, the censorship used to come from the right.
2: Yeah.
1: They'd say, that's offensive. Don't play that rap song. You know, take this off the Walmart shelf. What is that, Two Live Crew? No, it ain't.
2: I remember that, yeah.
1: Yeah, that whole thing. But it was the liberals who started, like, we're going to protest Dave Chappelle for making trans jokes. And we sat here on the right and mocked it. Most comics mocked it. I, as a community college graduate, ended up on the New York Times bestseller list writing about cancel culture, about what a farce the whole thing was.
2: Yeah.
1: And now I'm sitting here watching conservative pundits want to cancel half of the Netflix roast because they made jokes about things.
2: I mean, it's interesting how Netflix shifted very hard.
1: Yeah.
2: They welcome back Louis.
1: Oh,
2: they
1: yeah.
2: They welcome back. Piven's back. They're all back.
1: They're all back, Ryan. Uh-huh. And they're saying the bad stuff.
2: Oh, yeah.
1: Which is the good stuff at a roast. That's the point. Okay, he made a joke about Charlie Kirk that was basically, Pete Davidson did, that was an excuse to call Tony gay.
2: Okay.
1: That's what he was doing. And I can't even say the joke, not because it would be offensive to the Charlie Kirk fans, but because it's a euphemism for homosexuality that can't be uttered on radio.
2: Okay.
1: But the point is, he was just saying Tony Hinchcliffe does that in his spare time. Mm. And I do believe most people who know Tony Hinchcliffe agree. So there's no argument. But the point we were trying to make is comics, Ryan and I, you're going on the road again. Where is this gig in California?
2: Sunnyvale, California, June 6th and 7th. Come on out.
1: Guys, the clock is ticking.
2: Rooster Teeth Feathers.
1: Less than a month away, Sunnyvale, California, June 6th and 7th. My campaign promise to Mr. Feathers is Ryan will be here promoting it every day until those shows happen, and not a single day later.
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7: A suspected terrorist facing charges. I'm Deborah Valentine, Fox News. Iraqi national Mohammed al-Sadi is charged with coordinating terror attacks in Europe and planning other attacks in the U.S. and Canada. He's now in New York to face charges. Fox's Alexis McAdams is in New York City with more.
8: 32-year-old Mohammed al-Sadi, he's facing federal charges after investigators say the senior commander of an Iranian-backed terror group was involved in nearly 20 attempted attacks. Some were carried out in the United States, Canada, and in Europe. So the targets were a few things: Americans, Jewish people, and any U.S. interests, according to investigators. He was going to plant bombs at locations including the Israeli embassy in London, a Bank of America building in Paris, and Jewish institutions in New York City, Los Angeles, and Scottsdale. And if he wasn't going to do it, he was telling people to do it, according to the Fed. So al-Sadi was taken into custody in Turkey. He was arrested after information from an undercover agent foiled these plots. They arrested al-Sadi, brought him to New York. He's looking at six federal counts of terrorism-related offenses.
7: The investigation's ongoing. President Trump returned from a trip to Beijing, where he and China's President Xi Jinping talked trade, President Trump calling the trip fantastic.
9: Trump pointed to new trade deals like Chinese commitments of U.S. soybeans and Boeing aircraft purchases. Today, China's Commerce Ministry announced that the U.S. and China have agreed to expand agricultural trade. Critics, however, are blasting the president over what they call a clear lack of breakthroughs. We did reach out to Boeing for more context of what to expect out of this latest deal. Boeing issued a statement to Fox confirming an initial purchase of at least 200 aircraft, saying that they expect that there will be future commitments. They also went on to thank the president and the administration for making this happen, not only for this commitment, but really reopening the market to China.
7: Fox's Alexis Hogan, America's listening to Fox News.
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7: The USS Gerald R. Ford Carrier Strike Group returning to the U.S. after a long deployment greeted with military honors. Fox's Lucas Tomlinson has the latest.
13: The carrier and her destroyer escorts had been at sea for more than 320 days, a record for an aircraft carrier since Vietnam. On the pier, Norfolk Secretary Hegseth awarded the entire strike group with one of the highest awards in the U.S. military.
14: It's my honor to present from the President of the United States the Presidential Unit Citation.
13: One of the destroyers in the strike group, the USS Winston Churchill, returning to her home port at Naval Station Mayport in Florida. The Presidential Unit Citation is the unit equivalent of an individual receiving the Distinguished Flying Cross or Navy Cross, an award for heroism in combat.
7: The strike group also took part in the raid to arrest former Venezuelan dictator Nicolas Maduro and fired missiles into Iran and shot down incoming drones and missiles. Former Vice President Kamala Harris has some ideas for the Democratic Party ahead of the 2026 midterms. Fox's Chad Pergram on Capitol Hill with more.
15: Harris pitched eliminating the Electoral College, granting D.C. and Puerto Rico statehood, and altering the Supreme Court so Democrats score more rulings in their favor. Some Democrats want to pack the Supreme Court. Republicans aim to boomerang these progressive ideas on Democrats in the midterms. Democrats also claim that Republican redistricting efforts are about race. But what Democrats do about it isn't certain. A strategy to counter redistricting might not be clear, but nothing survives in a vacuum. That's why Republicans want to underscore hyper-progressive ideas.
7: This comes as

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Open phones next hour with phone calls, text messages, and everything else. Stay right there. Our executive director is Alex Hinton. Our engineer tonight is Richard Good. I'm McGraw-Milhaven. This is America at Night on Westwood One.

0: And we're also unique in that we allow dogs on a leash and kids in strollers. So we really do want the whole family to participate. And we also have a really wonderful kids zone of free kids activities there at South Park. So, you know, maybe part of the family wants to participate in the 5K and maybe some of the littles don't want to do that. That's perfectly fine. We will have activities for them, or they can participate before or after they finish the course too. We have a huge bounce house. We have yard games. We have this year a new extended activities, and we have balloon animals that are being made, and we've got a bling your bib, which means your race bib that you'll be wearing. You can kind of decorate that up, and we've got a lot of other kids activities, face painting. It's all free. It's all community supported. So it's just $30 to register. And if you're not available on the day of the race, that's okay. We would still love you to participate. We have a virtual option that people can sign up and do the 5K their way, you know, anytime, anywhere between May 19th and 25th. And that's either option is $30. And if you create a team of four or more people, they can do it combined either in person or virtual as well, you'll save $5 per person. So that would be $25 a person to do that as a team. But we'd love to see everybody out there.
1: Monday, May 25th, Memorial Day. That's right. Memorial Day starting at 8:30 a.m. at South Park in downtown Lawrence, Kansas. It's the annual 5K home run fundraiser. And you guys have every base covered, it looks like to me. I mean, there's really no excuse for anybody not to come. You know, it just, this is fabulous. So I wanted, before I let you guys go, Brenda and Randy, I want to share with our audience something that I think is remarkable. In 2025, you guys served 152 families and 322 with our eviction prevention services. 98% of them avoided eviction. That is incredible. That's got to make you feel good, Brenda.
2: The prevention, as everybody knows, prevention is way better than having to clean up, you know, whatever happens if you don't prevent an eviction or whatever it is. But the prevention program, we actually served those numbers that you were looking at. We actually served 152 families and 322 children in our prevention program. So that means that almost about 300 kids didn't have to lose their housing. And that is a really simple process. We help, usually it's families are just in need of a little help with rent or utilities. And because they've had some minor financial crisis, it doesn't take much of a crisis to get behind in rent these days. And so we're able to help them with some rent or utility assistance. We do a little bit of budgeting with them and help them make sure that they have what they need to pay rent the next month, and eviction is avoided. And it's just amazing to know that families don't have to lose their housing to be able to keep moving forward and stabilizing in their housing.
1: That's amazing work you guys are doing there in Lawrence. Brenda Wall, Brandy Ernzen of Family Promise of Lawrence, thank you for coming on the show one more time. If you could tell people how to get in touch with you, Brenda.
2: You can go to our website at lawrencefamilypromise.org and see all the activities and things that are happening there, and you can email us through that as well.
1: All right. Brandy, Brenda, thanks for coming on the program. Good luck with the 5K, and remember, you're always welcome on the show anytime.
0: Thanks so much, Darren. Thanks, we appreciate it.
1: All right. We've got more Caring for Casey. We'll be right back.
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1: Welcome to another edition of Caring for KC. My name is Darren Story. You're listening to us on all of our Cumulus stations across the metropolitan area. My pleasure to have back on the program. She is the founder of Giving Hope and Help. God is the CEO, as she reminds me every time that I talk to her. Jessica McClellan, she's here to talk about her upcoming event on Saturday, June 6th. It's the 13th anniversary and scholarship awards program. It's a day gala, brunch, bling, and blue jeans. It's going to be Saturday, June the 6th from 11 a.m. to 2 p.m. This is a little different direction, my friend. How are you? But I love the concept. Absolutely.
4: I'm so glad you love it. Hello, my brother from another mother. I'm excited to be on. Thank you for having me.
1: Always, Jessica, what I like to do is always do a reset just in case someone is hearing you for the first time. I know you've been coming on this program as long as I've been doing it. But just in case someone has not heard of Giving Hope and Help, Tell us all about it.
4: Sure. Thank you so much for having me on again. Giving Hope and Help has four arms of outreach that center around the social drivers of health. The initial arm of outreach was to end period poverty in domestic violence shelters, and that has expanded to women, girls, and menstruators around the world. So we have a movement called the No Menstruator Without Period Products Movement. And then we have our domestic violence advocacy and support initiative called A Way of Escape from Domestic Violence. And then we have our love bags for cancer to support those that are battling cancer, because no one should battle cancer alone. And last but not least, we have our Education is Your Passport, including our scholarship program, Why I Am On Today.
1: That's right. That's right. And we're on with Jessica McClellan. She is the founder of Giving Hope and Help, here to talk about her 13th anniversary scholarship and awards program. It's going to be a day gala Saturday, June the 6th, 2026, from 11 a.m. to 2 p.m. And it's going to be at the R.D. Goppert Event Center at Unity Village at 600 Unity Way in Lee Summit, Missouri. So, Jessica, what should people expect from this program if they come?
4: Well, it's going to be exciting. We're going to be celebrating our impact as well as our scholarship recipients. Darren, we have awarded, as of today, 140 college scholarships and gifts and in-kind cash, all valued at about $500,000 since 2015 to 2025. This year, we're going to be adding a new cohort of high school seniors that are on their way to college. And so when you come to this event, you should expect excitement, fun, all the views of the blue jeans and bling with the college or HBCU paraphernalia shirts. We're super excited to have something different in the daytime. You'll have your evening to yourself. You'll come and enjoy a brunch. You'll enjoy and learn more about Giving Hope and Help and hear from our amazing scholars. Enjoy amazing entertainment, live entertainment from Neoma Lene, the saxophonist, Christie's Academy of Dance, and of course, our very own Kansas City DJ Ice Cole, female DJ who is just amazing. So we're going to have a great time. We're going to learn more about Giving Hope and Help, and we're going to celebrate our scholars. And I just want to say our scholars are marginalized scholars that have done amazing things. And it could be $1,500 that's keeping them from going to college. And so we are filling that gap. We're meeting their needs, where they're going to get all the things they need to go off to college and thrive. They're going to get a brand new laptop in the box, a hotspot, life coaching throughout their college career, internship opportunities, a collegiate backpack filled with school supplies, a bed and a bag set to decorate their dormitory, financial literacy, scholarship resources, as well as an endless basket of toiletries. Not only that, we're going to be awarding 7 additional scholarships in cash. So those 7 students will also receive cash and all of the in-kind gifts that I mentioned. And the amount of cash that we are awarding is a total of $15,000 in cash.
1: Jessica, I think it's important to reiterate the people who are benefiting from your scholarship. These are students that, first of all, let's make it clear, they are good students. Many of them high 3, 4.0 students, of course. But they are challenged socioeconomically, and yet they've been able to still flourish and thrive through their educational experience in high school.
4: Absolutely. Some of these students, W-2s, show that their parents have made, you know, upwards of $20,000 a year.
1: Wow. Wow.
4: And these students are pulling in applications at a 4.3 GPA, cumulative GPA.
1: Sure.
4: 3.7, 3.6. And it's like, how do you, you know, thrive with having so little? And these students are determined. These are determined students. The qualification GPA is a 2.5, but we're getting applicants that have the upper echelon GPAs because these students are determined to make it in spite of their circumstances. These are the students that we truly want to help. We want to help all students, but we want to meet that need. If this student doesn't have a computer, we've had many students that want to go to college and did not have a computer. You can't even go to high school without a computer. And so oftentimes these students have to return their computer that they got from high school, and then they're graduating with no computer.
1: Right.
4: So we're meeting that need and we're making a difference. And many of our students, they come back and support and they volunteer. They'll be at the program, all the things. This is more than just giving a scholarship. This is changing the trajectory of these students' lives.
1: We're on with Jessica McClellan. She is the founder of Giving Hope and Help. And again, she's here talking about the 13th anniversary and scholarship awards program. Day Gala is going to happen on Saturday, June the 6th. And this is the 13th anniversary of the organization. And we're combining the scholarship program as one big, huge celebration. You've been doing the scholarship program now for 11 years. This will be the 11th year for that. And so, but let's face it, a lot of nonprofits, including yours, Jessica, have been facing some challenges over the last year or so. The landscape of the nonprofit universe has changed, and it's getting tougher. So I want to give you an opportunity to appeal to the audience about what you need right now and how they can help if they want to just go to the website. Maybe they can't come to the event, but yet they hear what you're saying is compelling and they can tell them where to go, where to donate, and all of that. But I just want to give you a platform to make an appeal to the audience out there.
4: Well, I certainly appreciate that because we have been hit by we've been hit by the lack of support from the community, from corporate sponsors. And so our call to action is in order for us to continue the impact that we have been giving to the community, we need support from the community. 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An individual ticket is $150. 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So my ask is for you to go onto our website, givinghopeandhelp.org. On the homepage, there's a button that says purchase tickets, and you will see the different levels. Or you can also just go to the donate button and sign up to be a monthly donor at whatever level works for you. And let me tell you that $5 is not too small. Right. $10 is not too small. Because when you get 1,000 people doing that, it makes an impactful difference. My motto is this: do what you can, when you can, and how you can. And when we put it all together, we can make an impactful difference.
1: That's right. And my motto is, I don't care what you do, but just do something.
4: I love it. That works as well. Yeah.
1: I don't care. Just do something. Just do something. Jessica McClellan, thank you always for coming on the program. Thank you for what you do in our community and all the people you've impacted over the last 13 years, more than we can really count. And I will be emceeing again along with Carolina Cruz. Looking forward to that. Getting back, with my partner. It's been a long time. She's had a baby and all that, so that's exciting. But we are going to continue to get the word out about what you're doing, and I'm sure that God's going to come through.
4: And I'm a believer, and I believe that we have a lot of applicants, and the scholarship committee has a hard task of selecting 10 to 15 scholars.
5: News. I'm Paul Stevens. Louisiana Republican Senator Bill Cassidy is out, beaten in Saturday's primary by Julia Ludlow and John Fleming. They advance to a runoff. Cassidy saying he has no regrets.
6: I've had the privilege of representing the state of Louisiana for 12 years. I've been able to participate in democracy. And when you participate in democracy, sometimes it doesn't turn out the way you want it to. But you don't pout. You don't whine. You don't claim the election was stolen.
5: Ludlow, backed by President Trump, is looking ahead.
7: Work is not done. We have one more race coming up, and I will promise you this. I will crisscross all across the state yet again, fighting for families. I want our country to be safe. I am so grateful.
8: How did I lose weight? And I did. Lean, right here. I did. I love this stuff. 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So chatting with Miles. I'm up at like 235. True story. I never minded being 235, but you know what minded? 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
17: All right, Patrick Tui is here on KCMO with the Show Me Institute. I teased you before the break by saying someone who's always hot and bothered by something is coming up next. Patrick Tui's here on KCMO. How you doing? Good?
19: I'm doing great, yeah.
17: Great, great, great, great. Hey, I want to just start off. There's a bunch of things I want to talk to you about, but just the World Cup. Not sure if you saw this, but, you know, the mayor, I agreed with the mayor last week when he said, we don't need to have bars open 23 hours a day. There's no games on at 3-4 o'clock in the morning. This is not something we should be doing.
19: And by the way, let me just say, I also agree. And in England or in Germany, actually, when they're hosting these big games, they weaken the alcohol content of the beer they sell in the stadium and restrict beer sales around.
17: Is that right?
19: Yeah. They get a bunch of English hooligans showing up, going to play Serbia or something like that. They know what to expect. But here in Missouri, we're like, booze, everyone, and all the time. It was such a bad idea. So I was glad that Lucas did that.
17: Well, he reversed course.
19: Yeah.
17: So yesterday, the mayor announced that here's what Kansas City is going to do. Every license holder may close at 3 a.m. citywide, including those who just have a 1:30 or a midnight license. So now everyone's good till 3 in the morning. And bars in entertainment districts. So this is downtown, midtown, Westport, 18th and Vine, Plaza, River Market. They can stay open until 5 a.m. if they submit a security plan to the city. I mean, what Paul Blart mall cop is going to be in charge of approving the security plan for these bars downtown?
19: You know, there are ways to do this thoughtfully. You know, when I was writing for the Missouri Independent about all these types of concerns about the World Cup, alcohol sales being one of them, I spoke to a gentleman who goes around the country and trains local police and local bar staff to kind of deal with this type of stuff. I don't know that Kansas City has done this, but his quick reversal reminds me years ago during the COVID pandemic when he tried to open up restaurants and had this 10-10-10 plan.
17: Oh, no, the 10-10-10.
19: Which was embarrassing because it was clear that he had not spoken to anyone who owned or worked in a restaurant. And what were the 10? You could only be at like 10.
17: It was 10% capacity or 10 people, depending on which one was more.
19: You can't meet your margins.
17: And then it was
19: that.
17: Like 10 feet apart or some crap like that.
19: It was so dumb. And the idea that there was even a visual, right? Like he thought of this and then somebody mocked up like a flyer or something like that. And then apparently didn't talk to anyone who owned a restaurant. So here again, we have this half-assed policymaking or full-assed policymaking where he announces something. And then of course he gets pushback from the people who are licking their lips at making the money. And it just shows that he didn't talk to any of them in the first place. Like why make an announcement like that, regardless of its merits, before you've talked to stakeholders?
17: Yeah.
19: It's an embarrassment. It doesn't have to be this way, people. There are plenty of cities that are well run, where the leadership thinks in advance about the implications of their decisions, invites in stakeholders, has that conversation, and then moves forward with something meaningful. It doesn't have to be this, you know, two steps forward, one step back type of half-assery. But yeah, That's what we get in this city.
17: Well, you know, just by the way, 10-10-10 in Kansas City began 6 years ago on Friday, May 15th of 2020. And the 10-10-10 rule was this. Buildings and businesses that service the public reopen with 10% building occupancy or 10 people allowed inside, whichever is greater. Sign-ins with contact information will be required for anyone who visits a business for more than 10 minutes. That's where the 10-10-10.
19: Oh, my God.
17: Man, we were so dumb.
19: So is there a clock?
17: Like, yeah. Who was the clock boy?
19: 9:55. You're like, can I get my order, please? I don't want to fill out your guest book.
17: Oh, man, that's a throwback. Hey, speaking of mayors, San Francisco's mayor, Daniel Lurie, I don't know, as a guy who follows cities, I don't know if you saw this, but there was a new poll done by the San Francisco Chronicle shows that he's got the highest approval rating in the country, 74% approval for the San Francisco mayor, Daniel Lurie. He took over for a far left progressive last year. He's got approvals from liberal leaners, independents, conservatives. It's just the progressives that don't like the guy. And apparently he's doing a pretty good job. I don't know if you're in the loop with what's going on there, but
19: a little bit. I'll tell you, I've kind of read a little bit about it just because I have been so transfixed by the Los Angeles mayor's race and all the videos, all the social media stuff. It's magical. Spencer Pratt was not someone that I thought was I thought what probably everyone else thought, reality star, goofball. But watch these long form interviews he does. I mean, not the clips, but like where he sits down or stands with reporters. He is excellent in long form explanations. And even when it's a soft, a softball pitches interviews, he still has a coherent view of where he wants the city to go. And a lot of it is public safety. And you know, he kind of backpedaled on subsidizing Hollywood. I I'm not a big fan of that, but he makes the point that, look, public safety is the biggest subsidy for any industry we can do. And that's what Lurie has done in San Francisco. I don't know that he's done much more. And again, I'm sure he has. But simply cleaning up the city, removing encampments, getting those people help and allowing the police to enforce the law magically makes people feel safer in your cities. And I'm sure people in San Francisco are seeing the difference. Remember, it was San Francisco, I think, that birthed the app that located human feces on the street.
17: Yeah.
19: So you could just avoid it or record it for the city to come clean it up. But good Lord, how bad do things have to be before somebody says, I know what this city needs. Never mind cleaning up the feces. Let's make an app to locate it.
17: Well, really, Spencer Pratt's running the Patrick Tui playbook, which is just, I'm here to bring competent government to this town. It's not like, you know, people are trying to get him and say he's a MAGA Republican. It's like, no, I don't care about that. I'm running on basic resources, basic services, and just halfway decent competency.
19: I did tell my colleagues on a staff call the other day that Spencer Pratt talks like he has read the Missouri, the Show Me Institute blog post, because he is saying basically that type of stuff. Make it work. It's not about ideology. It's not about defense spending or about abortion or about trans issues or all the things we get distracted about. It's simply about understanding that when you run a city, you're delivering services. And the most important service is public safety, order, infrastructure. And when you do those things correctly, you don't need to subsidize development. You don't need to give money to billionaires to do, you know, things you want them to do. They will come in and do it anyway. And Los Angeles is a perfect example because it is an incredible city. It has incredible industries. Culturally, people want to go there. They want to set up businesses to pay taxes. And yet the city makes it. I had a theater teacher in high school who used to say to us, "Why do you insist on making me hate you?" whenever she got angry at the class. And I loved that statement, and it stayed with me for 30 years because it's such a great way of putting it. The city of Los Angeles and so many cities around the country are making people hate them when all they want to do is open a bar, open a restaurant, open a barber shop, and pay taxes.
17: Yeah. And, you know, you think about California, which is, you know, the most beautiful state in the country. For it to be losing people is just unbelievable, considering the advantage that they inherently have.
19: I want to die and go to San Diego in the afterlife. I mean, that city is just fantastic. And yes, all of California is beautiful, but at every level, local, state government, they are just making people hate them. And it must be heartbreaking for you to have to leave the state or leave a city that you love because you can't afford to live there. I mean, nobody wants to move, although a lot of people in Kansas City move across state line like you did. But imagine having to leave the state because you just can't afford it, or it's become unlivable. Or in Spencer Pratt's case, the Pacific Palisades burned down.
17: Yeah. All right. You wrote a piece in The Hill, thehill.com, headlined "Zoned Out: How Today's Homeowners Make Housing Unaffordable for Everyone Else." We've talked about this as it relates to Kansas City. You wrote about New York. You wrote about Raleigh, North Carolina. What is going on around the country, and how does this tie into Kansas City in the piece that you wrote here?
19: So there was an article a few weeks ago in the Kansas City Star about how one of the school district buildings, which was empty, they had thought about turning it into apartments or even like free housing for teachers. But all the neighbors got very upset about the idea of putting in concentrated housing, making an apartment building or something like that. And of course, all the arguments they make are all the same BS arguments that we have heard for decades, which is character of the neighborhood, or it's going to hurt property values. And so I just wanted to kind of get that out of my head and just say, look, all the research we have about putting in more dense housing, duplexes or quadplexes, does not affect property values. Quite the opposite. It often increases property values because your neighborhood becomes much more dynamic, right? Mm-hmm. When you live in an area where somebody could buy a corner lot and turn it into a little grocery store or a barber shop or something like that, by making that land more versatile, you make it more valuable. And there are plenty of neighborhoods in Kansas City, and I always think of the area around KU Med, right? So like 43rd and Bell, that area. Gorgeous houses on small lots right next to each other. And then once in a while, there'll be like a quadruplex, or I think it was six apartments that Harry Truman used to own is one of the buildings there. And then, of course, you've got restaurants and sandwich shops and, you know, there's a hookah place, or at least there used to be. What a great place to live. You can walk everywhere you want to go, and it's vibrant, and there's a lot of commerce. People love that. I love that. And yet all we're doing now are building these kind of, you know, developments that you need a car to get anywhere, that kids can't even ride their bike to a dime store or something like that, because we've adopted this zoning policy where you can only build single family units, and you so restrict what people can do with their property rights, and the people who live there fight you tooth and nail to keep somebody else from doing what they want with their property. There's nothing about it is conservative. Nothing about it is small government. And I wish people would kind of just live and let live. And just because you bought a ranch house in 1970 doesn't mean that you get to tell everybody around you what they can and can't do with their parcel of land. It's a horribly anti-free market, yet it's something that so many conservatives have adopted.
17: 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Hey, man, we got through a lot this morning, and I'd keep going, but I got to let you go.
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10: Across the country right now, at this very moment, there are probably arguments taking place about who's doing more of the housework, the homework, the shuttling of kids from this activity to that. It's true. By and large, women do more of this than men. But doesn't have to be that way. And if you and your spouse can level that playing field, it's going to make both of you and your kids happier. Psychologist Yelena Kecmanovic says this might be how you get there. As hard as it might be at first, try to think of your partner like a teammate, not an adversary. Learn how to do some of the chores your partner does to get a better understanding of how much effort something takes. And finally, take the time to acknowledge what the other person is doing. And every now and then, even express your appreciation. That'll go a long way. I'm Dr. Sanjay Gupta, helping you live a better life.
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17: Dave Traubert with the Kansas Policy Institute is joining us on a Tuesday morning on KCMO. Dave, great to have you here. Always appreciate your time. You sent me the story when we were getting ready for our conversation today, and I had not heard the story. I couldn't believe the story. And it's about a volunteer firefighter who is facing felony aggravated assault charges for attempting to clean up after a tornado. Where and what is the story here?
0: Well, good morning, Pete. It's good to be here. This will sound like it's coming from maybe Tehran, but it's actually in Reno County, Kansas. Cody Royer and his father volunteered to go help clean up after a tornado last May. There's a county excavator sitting there, and his father says he spoke to someone wearing a Reno County shirt, doesn't recall who it was, but they said, you know, it's like, yeah, go ahead and use it. I don't know why you were able to just walk over and turn it on and use it, but that's another question. So anyway, he thinks he has permission, and he and his father are trying to help clean up the storm damage. Pretty soon, a sheriff's car rolls up, and deputies jump out and say, stop, stop, stop. You don't have permission to use that. So they stopped. The officers didn't indicate that there was any kind of serious issue, but look, you don't have permission, so don't do it. Mm-hmm. It's like, okay, fine. We stopped. So then a few months later, Royer is contacted by the district attorney's office and said he's being charged with a misdemeanor, deprivation of property. I don't know how anyone was deprived. They weren't using it, but that was the charge. And here's the deal. Plead guilty to this, which could bring up to a year in prison, or will increase the charge to a felony.
17: Wow.
0: Because some lady is alleging that you tried to run her over, or she was afraid you would run her over. So if that was true, one wonders, why wasn't that the original charge? But no, here, plead guilty to this, or we're going to make you pay the price. And he says, well, no, I'm not going to plead guilty to something that could put me in jail for a year. So they're fighting it. And I mean, he's had to spend thousands of dollars in legal fees to try to defend himself. And so we get the story and we're wondering, our reporter is wondering, well, what really happened? So we file an open records request for the probable cause warrant, which would have to spell out the basis for him being arrested. The judge says, no, you may not see that. The district attorney had filed a brief asking that it not be released, and we're not even allowed to see what the district attorney reason gave for not wanting it released. I mean, where, this isn't supposed to happen in the United States.
17: That is unbelievable. I mean, we are, listen, I think Kansans are pretty good at, like, you know, helping a neighbor and lending a hand. But I would say culturally, we're less likely to do that today than at any point in American history, partially because of, you know, technology, not knowing our neighbors, not wanting the help, figuring somebody else is going to handle it. But this guy and his story is legit. I mean, there's nothing about this that makes you question his story here, Dave.
0: No, there's not. I mean, there is nothing here. We, you know, when the judge says you're not allowed, the public isn't allowed to know the basis for this guy being charged. Oh, I forgot one other thing.
17: Okay.
0: So the sheriff's deputies who came up and originally said, now you got to stop, you know, it's like, no problem here, just stop. Well, they have body cam footage. Guess what? That footage has mysteriously disappeared.
17: Oh, what a bunch of bull.
0: Because there was some kind of, yeah, I mean, everywhere you turn, this guy is just being railroaded.
17: This is Reno County, Kansas. So that's out in Hutchinson. What?
0: Yeah.
17: What can be done about this? Do we have to get Kobach involved as the attorney general? I mean, this, listen, I back the blue. I know you do as well, but this just reeks, like you said, of something out of Tehran, not rural Kansas.
0: Right. No, I'm not a lawyer, so I don't know at what point the attorney general could get involved because it's criminal. But it's, you know, who knows? I mean, this guy has started a GoFundMe account. There's a link in the article for anyone who wants to contribute, because it's they're going to bankrupt this guy. This is not a wealthy person. It's just a good citizen wanting to help clean up after a storm. And this is how the district, this is not the police fault, by the way. I mean, there's no indication that the police did anything wrong. This is the district attorney's
17: office. Well, who deleted the body camera footage? Who magically lost the body? Whose responsibility is that?
0: Well, we don't know. They said it was an IT glitch.
17: Oh, please. The only case in Reno County anyone's talked about in years magically has an IT glitch on the body cam footage. Come on, Dave. You're not buying that.
0: Yeah. No, I don't think anyone's buying it.
17: Yeah.
0: But this poor guy is paying the price. And so it's, you know, we've got to bring attention to this, not only for Cody Royer's sake, but to make sure that this never happens to anyone else. This is not supposed to happen. There should be some action taken against this, what seems to be malicious prosecution.
17: Yeah. And I've got about a minute here, but where does it start? Is there something you think the voters should be looking to do in Reno County that is a good place to begin on this? Or is it awareness and then hopefully state legal folks get involved?
0: I don't know. I mean, that's kind of above my pay grade, but I think that certainly there's some things the citizens need to find out. Are these elected officials? Can anything be done that way? Recall petitions? I don't know, but this needs to stop.
17: Yep. Yeah, I agree. Dave Traubert, the Sentinel. We'll get the story up on our social media pages, and we'll also have the GoFundMe up there as well for this guy, because this is crazy. Dave, keep up the great work with the Kansas Policy Institute and at the Sentinel, and we'll talk to you soon.
0: Thanks, Pete. Have a good day.
17: You as well. Dave Traubert on KCMO Talk Radio. And now, of course, all eyes are on Kansas from the standpoint of the governor's race. And how that's going to play out at this point is anybody's guess. I still can't get a great feel for the race. I'd like to sit here and tell you I have one, because if I had one, well, I'd have a take to give you. And my take right now is I don't know where this is going. I just don't have any idea where exactly this is all going to end up. And I don't think the candidates do. I don't think the campaigns do. I think they're in part keeping their powder dry here. We've got less than 90 days to go. I mean, you know, 2.5-3 months. Until you get to primary day. And I would bet, and just some of the polling I've seen would suggest, that the undecideds are tied with the people at the top of the polling, which is crazy when you think about it. But whoever's got that winning plan, I don't think it's going to be cultural issues that win this primary. I think it's going to be meat and potatoes, property taxes, what are you doing about the schools? What are you doing to make Kansas more competitive economically against these surrounding states? We've been losing people for years in this state to other states around the country.
1: Big primaries. I'm Paul Stevens, Fox News. Runoff election now set for Louisiana for the Republican nomination for the U.S. Senate. No candidate won a majority of the vote in yesterday's primary.
2: Trump-backed Congresswoman Julia Letlow and her state treasurer, John Fleming, got the most votes and will face off in the runoff on June 27th. Incumbent Bill Cassidy finished third, ending his bid for re-election. Under Louisiana's election rules, only the top two candidates advanced to the runoff. The result marks a major political defeat for Cassidy. He faced backlash from many Republicans for voting to convict President Trump following the attack on the U.S. Capitol. The primary is being viewed as another test of Trump's influence over the Republican Party.
1: And that's Fox's Chan Lee Painter. Meantime, on the Democratic side in Louisiana, Jamie Davis advanced to a runoff, but the second spot remained too close to call between Nicholas Albares and Gary Crockett. Louisiana's U.S. House primaries were postponed after a U.S. Supreme Court ruling found that state's congressional map unconstitutional and forcing lawmakers to withdraw district boundaries, or redraw the boundaries, rather, before that election can move forward. Several ISIS leaders killed in Nigeria during during a joint operation between the U.S. and Nigerian forces.
3: The U.S. military says this was a joint operation between U.S. forces and armed forces in Nigeria to target and kill several members of ISIS. The U.S. military's Africa Command releasing footage and calling ISIS leader Abu Bilal al-Manuki the most active terrorist in the world, saying that he had a history of helping plan attacks and abductions. Officials tell Fox that all service members who were involved in this strike did make it back safely. President Trump made the initial announcement on Truth Social, writing, al-Manuki, second in command of ISIS globally, thought he could hide in Africa, but little did he know we had sources who kept us informed on what he was doing.
1: That's Alex Hogan at the White House. 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
1: After 326 days at sea, a key U.S. Navy ship is finally back home.
8: The world's largest aircraft carrier is back home in Virginia after an 11-month deployment, the longest since the Vietnam War. USS Gerald R. Ford and two other destroyers docking at Naval Station Norfolk Saturday with about 5,000 sailors aboard, waiting to see their families for the first time since June. During its lengthy deployment, the carrier supported the U.S. war with Iran and the capture of Nicolas Maduro when he was Venezuela's president. The Secretary of War, Pete Hegseth, was on hand for the arrival, telling crew members, quote, "You didn't just accomplish a mission, you made history." John Saucier, Fox News.
1: Lawsuit alleging Netflix is addictive and that it steals data from its customers.
26: Texas Attorney General Ken Paxton is suing Netflix, claiming the company is using its platform to steal data from its users and specifically designed the app to be addictive. Netflix CEO Ted Sarandos tells Fox those allegations aren't true.
27: Do we make great television? Yes. Guilty. Do we make it artificially addictive? Absolutely not.
26: Sarandos did say Netflix catered to customer desire in its early days by not advertising and releasing all its original programming episodes at the same time, effectively creating the binge-watching phenomenon. The legal action follows rulings against other big tech companies like Facebook and YouTube, which are both found guilty of violating consumer protection laws in separate lawsuits.
1: And that's Fox's Madeline Rivera in D.C. Napoleon Solo is your winner of this year's Preakness Stakes.
28: Two to the final furlong. Napoleon Solo still there. Iron Honor on the outside. Cannot get him. Napoleon Solo and Paco Lopez have won the Preakness.
1: Napoleon Solo holding off Iron Honor down the stretch at Laurel Park for his first win of the year. Kentucky Derby winner Golden Tempo. Skip that.
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17: Hey, it's Pete Mundo. Have a great weekend. Coming up on Monday, we've got your chance to win Dierks Bentley tickets at Morton Amphitheater next month, 7:45, and then...
6: Sunday, May 17th, 2026. I'm Chris Foster. Erasers may be coming for more congressional maps.
9: What you're really looking at here is that the very distinct possibility that there might not be, in the next couple of cycles, any Democratic districts anywhere in the South.
6: Ahead of America's 250th birthday, we speak about America's earliest heroes with Supreme Court Justice Neil Gorsuch.
10: But I was hoping parents and children might spend a moment reflecting on the Declaration, its ideals, its promise, its challenges for each of us, and the courage and sacrifice of some of the ordinary men and women who made it possible. I know kids love superheroes, but I think we have a lot of them in our history if you're willing to open the pages.
6: This is the Fox News Rundown from Washington. So far, after all the moves and counter moves and court decisions during this wave of unprecedented mid-decade congressional redistricting, the consensus is that Republicans are favored to win 4 to 8 more House seats than they would have with the old maps. And there could be more moves to come or come undone if courts intervene.
9: Redistricting continues to emerge. There's still a lot of things that are unsettled.
6: Fox News Chief Congressional Correspondent Chad Pergram is keeping track and speaking to members about changes that could affect them and their constituents.
9: I mean, we have Georgia and South Carolina are the latest states to the mix. And what I think is interesting there is that South Carolina is probably going to draw out the district of Jim Clyburn, the longtime congressman from that district, member of the Congressional Black Caucus, former House Majority Whip. That would mean that South Carolina would have no Democrats in Congress. We've seen this happen in Tennessee, where some years ago there used to be districts in western Tennessee, certainly around Nashville, certainly around Memphis. Just on Friday morning, you had Congressman Steve Cohen, who represents Memphis, and announced that he's not going to run for re-election. He's going to retire, and he's going to ask that his name be pulled from the ballot. What you're really looking at here is that the very distinct possibility that there might not be, in the next couple of cycles, any Democratic districts anywhere in the South. Now, the reason we might put an asterisk by that is because in Georgia, they have agreed to do redistricting, but they cannot do it until 2028. And the reason is because of the Supreme Court ruling a few weeks ago dealing with the Voting Rights Act. And they said you can't draw districts based on race. Republicans in Georgia think that some of these districts were drawn on race, but they've already, you know, kind of gotten past the poll where you have to qualify for elections and paperwork and so on. So they're not going to try to do this until 2028. The state of Mississippi is in the process. A committee is working on this next week in the Mississippi State Senate. And then you have Alabama, which had redrawn its line some time ago. But I talked to Shomari Figures, who is a Democratic representative from southern Alabama, represents Mobile. And he says that he thinks that the courts will actually say, okay, Alabama redrew its lines too late. And therefore, his district would be protected, at least for this cycle. So, yes, this is still going on. And this is where Democrats actually, they had to file some paperwork. The state of Virginia, the Commonwealth of Virginia, had to file its responses into its appeal to the Supreme Court, the United States Supreme Court, after it lost at the state level before the Supreme Court in Virginia after the redistricting battle there. So, yes, we're in the middle of it. It's kind of like, or at the beginning, the middle, or the end. No one quite knows where the end is. We're certainly not at the beginning, but we're somewhere in the middle.
6: Now, Jim Clyburn's seat that you mentioned.

0: faith in the Lord, and he has guided me to a fun, entertaining individual that I look forward to not only introducing you to, but to getting to know myself as well. So as some of you know, by the last show, some of you guys, you know, put two and two together that I'm a religious guy. I believe that there's a higher power, whatever it may be in your life, that guides us to do the right thing. And especially, I feel that you can get in better touch with him when you are right outdoors. So that's why I encourage everybody to get out there and get right outdoors. It doesn't matter what you do. We've done all sorts of different shows here. We've got a fresh new show for you today with an individual that I met just randomly through the guidance of God. And I'm going to share that story with you today. It's my pleasure to welcome to the show, Paul Lamb. Paul Lamb, how are you doing, my friend?
1: I'm fantastic. How about you?
0: I'm doing good. I'm doing good. So the listeners here on 710 AM, you know, they like to get hear these crazy fishing stories, my crazy friend stories, my crazy adventures. And this is one that I feel, once again, you know, that there's somebody guiding us up there. And I think he has put you in my life for a particular reason. So we're going to talk about you on the radio. You are an outdoorsman, are you not?
1: I certainly am.
0: And you have a couple of great hobbies that have been on my radar for a long time now. Actually, we are sponsored by Knoller Ford. Big shout out to my buddy Chris Charay, who not only is the general manager of Knoller Ford in Lawrence, Kansas, where you can get an incredible deal on a huge selection of new and used cars. They have over 2,000 in stock. But he's a huge enthusiast of UTV, Ultimate Terrain Vehicles, side-by-sides, razors, that sort of thing. And you are as well. Is that correct?
1: That is a fact.
0: And you actually had a very popular Facebook page for a long time where the community of these side-by-side off-roading enthusiasts could meet, did you not?
1: I did. It was called KC Razor Riders.
0: And it's still up. It's still up out there right now, is it not?
1: As far as I know, it is. I gave it to another guy a few years ago, but yes, as far as I know, I started off with zero and had 13,500 members when I gave it away.
0: Now, why the name Razor Riders? Is that because of the Polaris model?
1: Yes, Polaris Razor. And a lot of people spell it R-A-Z-O-R. It's R-Z-R. It's an abbreviation.
0: Okay, an abbreviation. So if you're out there drinking your coffee, or if you're on your way to church, or if it's your Saturday morning, no matter when you're listening to this, take the opportunity to go to KC Razor Riders on Facebook, and it's RZR, correct?
1: Correct.
0: Okay, so we're going to talk a little bit about that, but then when I met you, and it's a great story, we're going to share the story on how I met you as well. I came in to your shop because you've got a great business. Can you tell us a little bit about Lamb Steel and Fabrication?
1: Yes, it's I sell steel, like just regular mild steel that people can build things off of, or they want something custom built. But a lot of times, you know, it's somebody that's building a rack or a whatever, working on a trailer, they need some metal. I got flat bar, angle iron, square tubing, channel iron, sheet metal, all that stuff. So that's one of the part of it. And then the other part is I fabricate. So I build things like spiral staircases seemed to be my thing last year. I must have built 12 of them.
0: Yeah.
1: And I really enjoy it, but I've got a big CNC plasma table that I can cut out signs or letters or whatever, brackets. So that's pretty much what I do, but I build all sorts of stuff. I always tell people, if you can dream it, I can build it, just because they, you know, a lot of people want something custom. They're sick of the stuff you can go to Home Depot or wherever and buy, yeah, all the big box stores. So that's kind of what it is. I build boat docks and just a bunch of different stuff.
0: Yeah, I think I even saw you building like gates and that sort of stuff, yeah, with custom, almost like embroiderment in metal with this high-end stuff that you have in your, I guess it'd be your studio, because you're kind of an artist, are you not?
1: I would say so, because a lot of the stuff I build is comes right out of my head.
0: And we have never met. This is a completely unsolicited interview today on Right Outdoors on 710 AM. We had never met until yesterday. Is that correct?
1: That is correct.
0: And I gave you a call. You're in the shop. And here's the story. So, and I think there's modern day miracles that happen every day. And I think this is one of them. And I'm glad to have you. And please forgive me if I'm creeping you out with the whole, you know, God guides us type stuff. It's not necessarily that type of show, but it is something I believe in. I believe we have a higher power that guides us. And yesterday I had, or actually, I guess it was on Wednesday, I actually had to DJ a Tonganoxie Middle School graduation party. All right. So I'm up there with my buddy Joe Schiebel, World's Finest Chocolates, and we're entertaining these kids, showing them a good time, putting them in the money machine. And I told my wife I had to go to Tonganoxie. And my wife said, well, hey, while you're up there, drive home the long way. I don't know if she's cheating on me or what the deal is, but she said, drive home the long way and see if there's any houses for sale up there. And so that's what I did. I kind of took the long way. And as I was driving by, I saw Lamb Steel Fabrication, plasma cutting. And I just drove by. I'm like, huh, that's interesting. And then I got to thinking about my new Sea Ark boat, because I'm always thinking about fishing. And I'm like, man, I really would like to have some drink holders cut out of the metal. And I'm like, I'm going to go back and see if that guy could do that. And so that's exactly what I did. I turned around. I walked into this studio, Lamb Steel and Fabrication. I was blown away. Met you, Paul Lamb. And we got to talking. And then I saw, you know, inside your studio, some of your enthusiastic hobbies. And I'm like, oh my gosh, this guy would make a great character on Right Outdoors. And so one of the things we saw was obviously the UTV stuff. And then the other neat thing that I was kind of fired up about was a lot of your treasures that you have found metal detecting.
1: You are correct. I started metal detecting. It's probably been 14 months ago or so. And I was like everybody. I bought a metal detector and I couldn't even find a manhole cover. And you know how big of iron that is.
0: Yeah.
1: I couldn't find it. So I just put it away and gave up. And it's kind of a long story, but we went on vacation and I thought, I'm going to take this with me and go out on a beach somewhere and metal detect. And so I took it with me and I checked it before we left. Batteries are clear full. And so I put it in the truck. I couldn't shut it off for some reason, but like I said, it only used it one time. I thought, well, maybe it automatically shuts off because I was pushing the button. Nothing was happening.
0: Right.
1: So I loaded it in the Tahoe and we took off, and I wanted to go to a kind of a private beach. I didn't want to be out in front of everybody trying to learn how to do this. And so we drove way out, wasn't a city anywhere around, and we had to park across the highway. So we got all our stuff out, walked all the way across the road and down into the beach. And I turned that thing on and the battery just deader than a mackerel. I couldn't even metal detect. So on the way home, I decided this is it. I'm buying a better one. So that's how it all started.
0: Yeah. So what was the background of treasure hunting? Where do you think you got that treasure hunting thread in you?
1: I don't know if it's so much the treasure hunt. I mean, it always is. You always want to find gold coins, but that's a far reach. You know, a guy like me living in Kansas, there's no beaches around here. I'm not saying there's not gold in the ground, but it's harder to find. But it started off, my father-in-law he's kind of a treasure hunter. He finds arrowheads and he's got metal detectors and this and that. And so we took them on vacation after that. And I thought, I'm going to play a trick on him. And so we were at a thrift store and they had these old 1900, 1902, things like that, silver coins. And so I bought some. They were pretty cheap.
0: Yeah.
1: And I'm going to play a trick on this guy, and I'm going to bury him wherever we go metal detecting. So we were all psyched up. We were going to go metal detecting.
0: Oh, my gosh.
1: And it was so funny because we couldn't find a place really to metal detect. We were in Colorado, and we had things we were doing. And so long story short, we were about to come home, and we still hadn't really metal detected. And so we were staying at a hotel, and I got up real early that morning, and I buried some of them coins out by the parking lot. And so I came back in and brought one of them. I said, look at this, Jack. Look at this coin I found. What? And he couldn't believe it. He said, where? I said, grab your metal detector. And so we went out there by them trees where I buried those coins. And all we did, he started finding them. He just couldn't believe why these coins would be here. And it was hilarious. We got it on video. It was something else.
0: Oh, my. That's almost cruel.
1: It was, except for the fact that he played a trick on me, too, that he took a piece of I don't know if it was melted aluminum or steel or whatever it was, painted it gold, and he was going to try to, he buried that on me, not even at the same place. So I don't feel bad about my trick on him because he was true and trying to do it to me too, but I didn't fall for it.
0: Remind me to never go metal detecting with you, all right?
1: Yeah, right. Yeah. That
0: hey, was... Paul, we got to take a break here, but when we come back, we're going to talk about some of the people that inspired you to do this and how your life and your hobbies were formed. And then we're going to talk about some of the technicalities of metal detecting and maybe even touch on side-by-side a little bit. I'd like to save that topic for my buddy Chris Charay at Knoller Ford. But when we get back, we're going to talk more with Paul Young of Lamb Steel and Fabrication. You think it's any... you think it's any coincidence that, you know, you're in the metal business, but yet you love finding metal? Have you ever put that connection together?
1: I thought about it one day, but they're kind of two different things because the metal that I find underground that's similar to the stuff that I said.
2: How did I lose weight? And I did. Lean, right here. I did. I love this stuff. Listen, Brickhouse Nutrition been with me for a long time. So chatting with Miles. I'm up at like 235. True story. I never minded being 235, but you know what minded? My knees that were falling apart and my back. 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So 235 was a lot. I said, I got to lose some LBs, Miles. 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

0: big thanks for them for hooking me up with my new Ford. I love it. Had to buy a new Ford, Paul. A big, I guess it's a 250 to pull my new Sea Arc boat. So champagne problems, huh?
1: Gotta have it.
0: Okay. Hey, we're back with Paul Lamb of Lamb Steel and Fabrication, who I actually met in a quest to I guess find a new house. But anyway, somehow I ended up finding Paul working on my Sea Arc boat. He's got an incredible shop there in Tonganoxie. What a fun little town Tonganoxie is. How do you like living in Tonganoxie?
1: I love it, except for the taxes, but I guess that's everywhere.
0: What is this? As I was driving around Tonganoxie looking for a new house until I bumped into you, my guest here on Ride Outdoors, I saw this, all these signs in people's yards that said no data. What is that all about?
1: It stems from basically they're trying to put a big data plant around here somewhere.
0: Yeah.
1: And the locals don't want it. And the reason that all started is Tyson Chicken tried to come in and put a big Tyson plant here, and the whole public, you know, here stood up, and we had big meetings and stuff, and we got them to actually bail out of it. We got the commissioners and all that to quit doing it. And so it probably stems back from that, because they want to try to fight it, and they don't want a data center here, I guess.
0: Okay. All right. Hey, what do you think about the future of Tonganoxie with the whole, Chiefs Stadium coming in basically 15, 20 minutes away?
1: Yeah, I don't know what to think about that, to be honest with you. I don't look into it much, or the way I look at it, I'll be 65 years old when that stadium opens, so I don't know if it's changed my life much.
0: I got you. All right, well, hey, we're not a political show. We're a show that gets people to get motivated to get right outdoors. Now, let's talk about your detectorist title. I think that's the actual terminology, treasure hunter, but they call it a detectorist. Who was the first person that got you interested in this, just out of curiosity?
1: I think it was my father-in-law. But then once I got a good one, I thought, I have got to learn how to use this, because what happens is you buy these metal detectors, you don't know how to use them, you're not going to find anything. And so I watched a bunch of YouTube videos and stuff and learned how to use them,
0: yeah,
1: the ones that I had. And I still to this day tell people you can find the same stuff with a cheap one as you can a high dollar one, just because I'm not saying super high dollar, but like $100 Amazon one, you can find everything that I have found. The difference, I think, now I'm no expert on this, I've only been doing it about 14 months.
0: Yeah.
1: But what I can tell the difference from my good one to my cheap one is sounds that it makes. They all have high and low tones and all that. They have a number come up on the screen. So you can kind of, if you get good at it, you can kind of tell what you're about to dig most of the time.
0: Yeah.
1: And I can do that better with my better one. It's a Garrett AT Pro. I can tell you if it's a beer can underneath the ground before I dig it, typically, not always, but sometimes.
0: Wow.
1: So that's, but I can tell you a quarter, a dime, a nickel, a pull tab, things like that before I dig them too, most of the time.
0: Okay.
1: It's not an exact science, but the tricky part is once you learn how to use it and stuff, like I've got shelves of stuff. I had some friends say, you need to start saving that stuff. And so I did. And it's mind-boggling to walk in here and look at all the different things that is underground. It's crazy.
0: And you shared some of those treasures that you have found. And, I mean, you have found some very historical, very probably, you know, valuable relics, would you not say?
1: I would say, you know, monetary value is probably not all that great, but the historical value is something else. One, my best find is a Civil War soldier's U.S. embossed belt buckle, and it's just amazing that, you know, the Civil War ended in 1865, and so to find this, and it's been underground a long, long time, obviously probably not since 65, but where I found it wasn't even in play until 1880, but I would guess it has to be underground for 100 years from the look of it.
0: Yeah.
1: And, you know, monetary value is really not there. When I'm done with it, I'm going to donate it to the Tonganoxie Museum because it was found in Tonganoxie.
0: Wow.
1: So it's pretty cool find. It's a one in a million deal.
0: So would you say it's more about the adventure and the thrill of finding something than the treasure itself?
1: Absolutely, because a lot of the stuff that I have on my shelf is worthless, has no value. But just the fact that I found this and I can't believe where it was, what it is, you know, it's just like I got a pocket watch that I found and it's so old that it just crumbled into pieces, but, and it's so, it has no

0: I'm yet to find a piece of gold, though, which baffles me. But here's the thing, and I'll tell you, is you know how the old 1970s had them pull tabs on aluminum can? You pulled it off and threw it away.
1: Yeah.
0: Well, there is a billion of them still in the ground, and they haven't even deteriorated. They look like new if you clean them.
1: Yeah.
0: And a pull tab, a gold ring, and a nickel all register the same on basically every metal detector.
1: Because it's like a signal that you get back. So you realize it's a hard metal of sorts. And what's it like when you get that perfect signal? Does your adrenaline kind of spike? Is this a dopamine type thing? What's it like when you get a return?
0: Well, when you always try to duplicate the return. If you go over something and it makes a chirp, and it's a good chirp, if you don't go back over it and it doesn't make that chirp, it's nothing. So you always have to find that signal. And once you do, it's hard to get too excited until you put your eyes on it, because a piece of brass can register just like a silver dollar would or something. So you can't get too excited until you put your eyes on it. But there are some signals that register really good, like silver reads real high. You know, a coin, you start getting into the 90s with a signal, and it's repeatable, and it gives you that sound of a coin. Then that gets me pretty fired up. Yeah. But, you know, it's just crazy. Until you dig it out, you don't really know. And so there's a lot of guys that'll dig everything. But if you dig everything that's in the ground, you won't make it 10 feet in 2 or 3 hours, because if you set that detector on all metals, there is so many nails and screws and just anything in the ground, you won't get anywhere. So it's kind of one of them things. If you're going out looking for just gold or just silver, you know, it's exciting, but you just never know. I found a lot of, here's the thing that I find the most of. I find the most of anything is shredded aluminum cans, because we all will probably mow over an aluminum can and not think much about it. And that stuff registers pretty high on the scale. So it might register like a quarter, and it's just half a beer can or something.
1: Yeah.
0: And then the second most thing I find around houses or buildings is like flashing, pieces of flashing that a carpenter cut off and still on the ground, or guttering. That stuff is everywhere.
1: Yeah, and bottle caps probably.
0: Oh, yeah, bottle caps register. They're kind of tricky because they'll sound like a quarter, but they won't be.
1: Yeah.
0: But, yeah, it's just amazing. So even if you find a quarter, it may only be worth 25 cents, but it's still an exciting thing. Okay, at least it's something. It has value. Right. And so I've got jars of just everyday coins. But then when you find the old coins, which are like 64 and older, are silver. And that's when the adrenaline really goes up.
1: Yeah.
0: The last coin I found was a 1938 Walking Liberty Denver Mint half dollar, and I knew before I dug it that it was going to be good because of the sound that it made, and so I was stoked when I pulled that out of the ground.
1: So this is kind of a sport where you have to use all of your senses, including hearing probably being the most important, so you don't waste time. Is that a fair statement?
0: I would say that's probably fair, because if you go out to just dig everything, you don't need to be able to hear. You just got to be able to hear the tone when you go over it. So, yeah, if you're trying to pinpoint certain things, and I started doing it because when I was riding the side-by-sides every weekend, we'd go riding. And me and my buddies, when we rode, we didn't just go idling around and looking and seeing. It was like a couple of guys called us the bat out of hell gang.
1: Yeah.
0: Because of the way we drove. We went fast no matter what.
1: And did you lose things when you were going fast?
0: No.
1: I thought that's where you were going with this. But anyway, go ahead.
0: The reason I quit is because the way we drove, it started tearing my back up. And I mean, I thought I would never walk again a few times. So I had to give it up.
1: Yeah.
0: So instead of sitting on the couch or working 7 days a week, I decided my new hobby is going to be metal detecting.
1: Okay.
0: And so that's how I got into it.
1: Hey, listen, I told you time's going to fly in this interview, and you're doing a phenomenal job. Unfortunately, my producer's waving at me.
2: How did I lose weight? And I did. Lean, right here. I did. I love this stuff. Listen, Brickhouse Nutrition been with me for a long time. So chatting with Miles, I'm up at like 235. True story, I never minded being 235, but you know what minded? My knees that were falling apart and my back. I'm like, I don't know what, before I started really lifting, probably about 190. So 235 was a lot. I said, I got to lose some LBs, Miles. He said, Dan, we're going to sick our team of docs and researchers on it, and we're going to get you a really good product, because I don't want to take a lot of these needles and stuff. You know what he did? He got Lean.

0: Crystal Clear High Definition Audio today. Speaking with Paul Lamb, guy just happened to run into while I was basically traveling through Tonganoxie. I saw his metal fabrication thing, and I thought, hey, man, I got some boat work I need done. I stopped in, met the guy, saw all of his ATV stuff, and then I saw all of his treasures that he has there inside the shop. I mean, some of them are treasures, and some of them are just, I guess, memorabilia from the trip. Is that not a fair statement?
1: I'd say so. I've got a stack of Hot Wheels here that have no value, probably, or not much, but it's just fascinating to me that they were underground where I found them.
0: Yeah, yeah. And so let's talk more about this, the health aspect, the walking, the focus of nature. I mean, this is a hobby that it's a hobby that anybody at any age could participate in and still experience the same thrill, correct?
1: Absolutely. One time, because you do get a lot of steps typically, and so I wear a watch, a Garmin watch, that tells me how many steps I get in a day, and I usually try to get 7,000 or something. But one Saturday, I go out to this place, and I knew that I would find good treasures. And so me and a buddy, he was telling me about it. We looked at it on the map and stuff and Google Earth, and it showed a gate. He said, you're going to have to walk in from the gate because this place stays closed. Okay, no problem. So I drive out there. It's pretty cold. This has been a few months ago, and so I get there, and there's the gate, sure enough. So I'm thinking, okay, we're at the spot. And I look past the gate, and I can see about a mile. And I'm thinking, that's not even close there. That's not where I need to be at. It's not what I'm trying to find. And so I turned the truck around. I was getting ready to leave. And I thought, you know, I drove all the way over here. I'm gonna walk that mile just because I want to find some stuff. And so I put my jacket on, grab my stuff, and I take off walking. And I'm thinking, man, my fingers are getting cold. And I thought, holy cow. So anyway, I went ahead and walked that first mile or whatever it was. I think it was around a mile. I get to the top of the hill and I can see another gate and another mile down there that I still haven't got to where I need to be. I thought, oh, I can't turn around now. So I keep walking, and where I'm at, these gates that I'm going through are the only way in and way out. So there's nobody down here where I'm going.
0: Yeah.
1: And so I walked that other mile, and I realized now I can see another mile, but that's where I need to be. I'm like, holy cow. So I metal detected up there because you could tell there was probably a house there or something at one time. I couldn't really say. You could see where the sidewalk was. You could see where it was leveled off. And so I metal detected there. I found like a skillet, and then I found a kid's pop gun from maybe the 50s or 60s.
0: Really?
1: And it had been in a fire, and so I assumed maybe there was a house there that burned down, or I don't know, but I really thought it was a real gun until I got it clear out of the ground. But so I walked all the way down through there, and I finally get to where I need to be, and I didn't know enough about the place to tell exactly where everybody congregated, but it was at one time a campground. So I walked and walked and walked, and finally I just said, I cannot find anything. And so I thought, I got to get back because I'm in the middle of nowhere. And I keep hearing these sounds, and I can see some old campers, old stuff. And I thought, well, maybe there's somebody there. And I'm kind of freaking out a little bit. No, it's a bear. I'm thinking, it's got to be a bear. No, there's no bear out here. So then I realized I'm the only one here. There's nothing out here. There's not a single soul where I'm at within miles. I'm thinking, this is kind of creepy. Oh, nobody knows where I'm at. I'm thinking, I better start walking back. And so the only thing I found that whole day was a 1985 quarter. Of all things, I'm like, you've got to be kidding me.
0: Yeah.
1: And that day I put 13,000 steps on. So it does help.
0: Yeah.
1: And you're digging a hole. Every time you get a good target, you got to dig a hole. So
0: that means you got to bend down. I mean, I just met you. Don't take this the wrong way, but you look like you're in great shape.
1: Well, I wouldn't say that by any stretch, but I smoked for 25 years. I don't smoke cigarettes anymore, but if I had, I wouldn't be able to do it if I was still smoking. I can tell you that much.
0: Well, hey, if you're someone out there's listening and you're inspiring them to get right outdoors and maybe give this a hobby, what are we talking for the beginner, equipment-wise, expense-wise, and maybe some advice on just a little tip or a trick on where you could guide them to get them motivated?
1: I would say if I was just starting out, you don't have to have a $600 metal detector. I seen on Amazon, and a guy brought me one, and I've got a couple cheap ones, but this one was like $130. It came with a little digging shovel, which you have to have. If you don't have that, you can't do it. Okay. And so that's a good start. And then you also have to have a pinpointer. We've all seen it on Oak Island, a little orange thing that, because the problem is a quarter underground for maybe a year will turn brown, just like the color of the dirt that it's in. And so even if you dig it out, you can't find that quarter without a pinpointer most of the time. So you got to have that. I got a little bag that I carry to put the trash in, because I don't, whenever I dig something, I don't leave it in the ground. I take it out, throw it in the trash, whatever. And then I also carry a little pouch of grass seed. So if I'm someplace where they mow the grass, they obviously care, then I put grass seed down after I fill the hole in. And you got to fill your holes back in.
0: Well, that's very considerate.
1: Absolutely, because I might want to go back sometime to that place. So wherever I go, I just carry grass seed with me. It's cheap. It's the right thing to do, in my opinion.
0: Is this a sport that people are kind of like, yeah, go ahead? I mean, it would seem like if I had property and somebody came up and said, hey, you mind if I metal detect on your property? I would almost encourage them to do that.
1: It's the absolute opposite of that.
0: It is.
1: It is. I mean, and I'm not sure why. Well, because people disrespect property. You know, that's just the way it is. You know, so most of the people, or it could be also because of all the losses. What if they trip and fall on your ground out there, metal detecting? So I don't know what it is, but unless you know them, they're probably not going to let you. But I always I knock on the doors. If there's somebody living there, I knock on the doors. But a lot of times I'm looking for abandoned structures. That's where I go.
0: Okay.
1: So nobody really cares if I'm out there doing it.
0: Yeah.
1: But any place where people have been, there's always the potential to find something good. Whether you will or won't, it's hard to say. But I tell you this much, I do not like to metal detect around any business that's ever been automotive repair shop.
0: Oh, I can imagine. I can imagine.
1: There is brake pads, ball joints, wheel bearings, everything in the ground out there.
0: I can imagine. So is this... Go ahead.
1: No, go ahead.
0: I was going to say, do you find yourself when you metal detect, do you get in like this adrenaline-fueled zone or like kind of a coma type mentality where you're just like hyper focused?
1: Yes. And if I'm not focused on it, like say I'm not having any luck that day, I'm just finding junk all day long, I start getting burnt out and then I'm going too fast and I'm missing half the ground I'm walking over, I'm frustrated. That's not the way to metal detect, I can tell you that, because it's just not.
0: So would you say that this is more of a solo sport than like a family? I mean, if you brought your family and kids, you'd probably just go mad trying to keep everybody focused, correct?
1: Yeah, for sure. I was metal detecting a place in St. Joe. Really kind people let me metal detect this really, really old church and stuff. And there was one of the workers there, his kid was there, and wanted to go with me, and oh, it was brutal. He was a great kid and all that, but he just had his hands right in my business. I couldn't swing my wand. It was kind of a nightmare. So yeah, if you're serious about it anyway, I don't like to go with groups unless you're looking for something very important or whatever. Then maybe it's different. But
0: yeah, what would you suggest a good place for beginners to start where they can kind of guarantee they're gonna get some returns?
1: You know, anywhere where there's been a lot of people, obviously parks and stuff, but you kind of got to be, you know, if it's a perfect lawn or something, I don't metal detect because I don't want to dig a hole up in their good grass, but there's a lot of places like, 4-H grounds or wherever they have circuses or things like that. Ooh, I found
0: carnival
1: stuff. Yeah. Yes. Yeah.
0: Fairgrounds.
1: Yep. Or swap meets, wherever they have swap meets, things like that. You can go to Lawrence swap meet, and every time I walk across that grass, I'm finding a coin, no question.
0: So you just never know
1: where you're going to find good coins. Old houses, where old houses used to be, that's a good spot.
0: Yeah. All right. So we got to take a break. When we come back, we're going to do a little rapid fire fun segment, and then we're going to talk to you more.
2: How did I lose weight? And I did. Lean right here. I did. I love this stuff. Listen, Brickhouse Nutrition been with me for a long time. So chatting with Miles, I'm up at like 235. True story, I never minded being 235, but you know what minded? 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

0: thing about it is they've got a great showroom. 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Wonderful, caring people, no trickery, no, you know, crazy price readjusting after you get there. Just very upfront, no crazy financing things. They actually look to take care of their customers. Nohler Ford, highly recommend them. Check them out. If you don't believe me, go to my Facebook page and look at my new truck. You will love it. I love it as well. We're back with Paul Lamb of Lamb Steel and Fabrication, who I just happened to run into just by a whim. And I go into his shop asking for some fabrication on a metal boat, and I end up meeting somebody that I immediately respected just because of how clean and how professional and the grade of equipment that he had in his shop. I knew this guy was a legit businessman, and you will too if you give him a call at 913-207-2172. And then I saw kind of his, you know, you go into a garage and you can kind of know the people that you're dealing with. You know, you go into one garage and it's got, you know, some really cool hobby stuff like Paul Lamb, or you go into another shop and they might have some Uncle Buck calendar on there and you're like, eh, what kind of people are we getting into? But what I'm saying is I immediately knew that we had a connection here. And then when I saw his hobbyist collection, I'm like, hey, this guy would make a great guest for Right Outdoors, because you got to do this outdoors. You can't metal detect inside, correct?
1: That is correct.
0: Yeah. Hey,
1: you can't metal detect where there's a concrete driveway either. You can't dig it up.
0: Yeah. Hey, we got about 8 more minutes. We're going to do a little firecracker round, as I call it. I'm going to shoot some questions off to you. You can give me one word answers or you can elaborate, whatever you want to do. But then we're going to kind of wrap it up and you can talk about your business a little bit, or you can talk about how you can get people motivated to get outdoors and maybe get into the sport of treasure hunting. So here we go. Rapid fire segment. Your best find ever. What's the best thing ever? Is it the lock that you were talking about earlier?
1: I don't think it's the padlock. It's an 1880s U.S. government issued padlock. And I found in Dodge City, Kansas, where their front street used to be. It's a good find.
0: Yeah.
1: Also found some couple shell casings from back in that era there as well.
0: Ooh.
1: But it's probably the U.S. soldier's cavalry belt buckle. That's going to be hard to top.
0: Oh,
1: but
0: wow.
1: I have found a couple good silver rings with diamonds in them. I'm yet to find anything gold, but the silver rings are nice too.
0: Yeah. Yeah. Okay. Weirdest find. What's the weirdest thing you ever found?
1: That's going to be tough because I have a lot of weird things. Okay. Some things I can't identify. Everything. I use the Google search thing and it tells you what a lot of it is, but the weirdest thing, that's going to be tough because there's a lot of it that's weird. Let's see. I'm looking at it now.
0: Is there ever something that you have found that you just can't identify what it is?
1: Yes. And it's usually you can, but I've got a piece of brass here that's so wrinkled up, it's been smashed and crushed and drove over. I have no idea what it ever was.
0: Yeah.
1: But a lot of the stuff, too, people come in and they'll look at it and they'll say, hey, I know what that is. And I'm thinking, could, because I didn't know what it was.
0: All right.
1: But, yeah.
0: Yeah. Okay. Well, let me ask you this. Can someone realistically pay for this hobby with their finds? Or is it one of those things where you kind of hoard your treasures?
1: I would say you're not going to pay for it unless you hit a big hit. Even if I sold everything here, it wouldn't even pay for the gas that I used driving around looking for spots.
0: Yeah.
1: But, you know, all it takes is one hit. So that's just like playing the lottery. You're not going to make money on it unless you win that thing. So it's kind of that deal. And I do it more for the exercise and to get outside than I do for monetary value.
0: Well, that's what this show is all about. All right. Favorite place to detect or dream destination?
1: You know, I can't tell you my favorite place because that's kind of like telling somebody where your mushrooms you find are. But destination, I do want to do a beach sometime with a metal detector. I realize that everybody in the world does it. First thing in the morning, you see all them guys out there walking the beach, but they find stuff too. And so I want to do a beach, and it might be this summer sometime.
0: And what beach would that be?
1: Doesn't even matter to me.
0: Doesn't matter. You just want to.
1: As long as it's ocean beach, but like Florida would be good.
0: Yeah. Yeah. All right, what's the best time to metal detect? Is it a morning and an evening thing, I would assume? You don't want to be out there in the heat of the day, right?
1: Right. So early morning is the best in the summer anyway. In the wintertime, whenever the temperature is good enough. If you get, I've noticed that last winter when I metal detected, 34. If it wasn't windy, I could still do 34. But if it was windy, it's got to be in the 40s at least. But just because it gets too cold. But I almost think you could metal detect at night too. I've never done it, but I don't even look necessarily. I'm just looking at the ground, but I'm listening more than I'm looking. So you could do it at night.
0: Yeah. All right. Does metal detecting help you disconnect from the stress of life? Because that's what getting right outdoors is all about, in my opinion.
1: Absolutely. Just like fishing or golfing or anything. Same thing.
0: Okay. What's in your backpack at all times? Give me your five things. I think you might have covered this earlier, but the five things you got to have besides the actual metal detector.
1: You got to have a shovel. And I don't dig big, giant holes, so I don't carry a big spade shovel. I carry that little, looks like a garden shovel, but it's not. But it's about 6 or 8 inches long.
0: Yeah.
1: And pinpointer, you got to have a pinpointer. And you got to have some kind of pouch to put the trash in so you're not just leaving junk laying in the ground.
0: Yeah.
1: And that's pretty much it. Gloves. Oh, you got to have leather gloves because if you go out metal detecting all day long and you just use your bare hands, which my hands are rough anyway, but that dirt will dry your hands out so bad.
0: Yeah.
1: They will crack something fierce. So I don't do it without gloves.
0: Okay. All right. Give me a piece of advice that you would give to people to take up the sport of metal detecting and how it's helped you and kind of in closing.
1: Yeah, you can't give up. Like when you buy a metal detector, I know so many people that buy one, go out and try to use it, and they say, oh, it's giving off false signals. They put it in a closet and never use it again. I've had people give me metal detectors, and I know that's why. They're brand new. But you got to know how to use it because it's not like the old ones. The old ones were easy. You turn them on. And when you went over a metal target, it hummed and the sound would change. They're not like that now. These newer ones, you have to be moving it left, right, left, right. They tell you how fast moving stuff, but you get used to that. But learn how to use the thing. Otherwise, you won't find anything.
0: And what's the learning curve on this? How many hours do you need to spend before you can kind of say that, yeah, I get it. I know what I'm listening
1: for. Yeah, yeah.
0: How many?
1: Not many. I watched some YouTube videos on the metal detector that I actually had. And so that's how I learned. Because all of them are a little bit different. They all do the same thing. They all got different features, different settings, things like that. So I just watch YouTube videos. And I still will go back to them once in a while if I forgot how something was.
0: Gotcha.
1: A setting or something.
0: Yeah. Well, mm-hmm. Paul, thank you so much for being on the show. Can you give everybody your contact information and maybe your email address in case they want to get in touch with you with some questions about metal detecting? I know it's probably kind of a solo secretive sport, but maybe if people had some questions about equipment that you use or advice.
1: Absolutely. They call anytime. It's Lamb Steel and Fabrication. My name is Paul Lamb. My phone number is 913-207-2172. The address is 17101 206th Street, Tonganoxie, Kansas. My email is PLAMBAUTO@yahoo.com.
0: And sell the business a little bit. I mean, tell them a little bit about your business, just in closing.
1: Yeah. It started off just selling steel. I always fabricated stuff, but I was a mechanic for 30 years. And so when COVID hit, I started just doing fabrication. And so I build, like you said, gates, spiral staircases, boat docks, just pretty much anything. Mild steel. I make it. I've got some equipment that I can radius bend, tubing, square, round, angle, any of that. So it's just kind of a lot of it is some of it is what people want. Some of it's what people need. So I sell the steel. And then if they want to build it or fix it themselves, they can do that. Or I can build or
0: you can fix do it
1: whatever
0: there.
1: They want.
0: When I walked in the shop, I just wanted you to cut a couple holes in my boat. And after talking with you, I'm like, oh, I need this. And oh,
1: That's right.
0: I need that for my trailer. If you can think it and dream it and need it in a durable steel or metal, you can create it. Am I right?
1: That's
0: fine. Paul Lamb, thank you for being on Right Outdoors. We certainly appreciate you.
1: All right. Thank you.
0: Did you have fun?
1: I had a blast.
0: Hey, man, I'm glad I met you, and I can't wait to get that boat into your shop and get those holes cut from my drink holders.
1: Right on. Hey, sounds good.
0: All right. Thank you so much, and thank you.
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4: major midterm primary. I'm Paul Stevens, Fox News. A runoff election now will be held in Louisiana for the Republican U.S. Senate nomination after no candidate won a majority of the vote in Saturday's primary.
5: Trump-backed Congresswoman Julia Letlow and her state treasurer, John Fleming, got the most votes and will face off in the runoff on June 27th. Incumbent Bill Cassidy finished third, ending his bid for re-election. Under Louisiana's election rules, only the top two candidates advanced to the runoff. The result marks a major political defeat for Cassidy. He faced backlash from many Republicans for voting to convict President Trump following the attack on the U.S. Capitol. The primary is being viewed as another test of Trump's influence over the Republican Party.
4: And that's Fox's Chanley Painter. On the Democratic side, Jamie Davis advancing to a runoff, but the second spot remaining too close to call between Nicholas Albares and Gary Crockett. President Trump warning Iran will face a, quote, very bad time, unquote, if a peace agreement is not reached soon.
6: Out of the UAE, officials say that a drone attack against a nuclear power plant caused a fire at a generator on the outskirts of the facility. This is a significant attack and likely conducted by the Iranian regime. It comes as tension continues to rise across the Middle East as the region waits to see if the war will resume in the days ahead. So far, efforts toward a diplomatic solution with Iran have been unsuccessful, with officials in Tehran unwilling to make the necessary concessions to reach a deal. President Trump spoke on his return flight from China, indicating he didn't like the first sentence of the Iranian response to the U.S. peace proposal.
7: I looked at it, and if I don't like the first sentence, I just throw it away.
6: All of this comes as the Iranians have accused the United States of changing their negotiating position.
4: Meantime, Iran says it'll keep enriching uranium. That was Fox's Trey Yingst in Tel Aviv. 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

0: All right. Your 10 minutes to rant on whatever you want. 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Mark, what's your tirade? Go.
1: Hey, Pete, my tirade is when the Democrats pack the Supreme Court, I hope they put in Whoopi, Joy Behar, Don Lemon, and I'll even throw in Emmanuel Cleaver for good measures, because at that point, Ketanji Brown Jackson just might appear to be a constitutional expert.
2: Amen. And amen.
0: Oh, man. All right. So you want Whoopi, Cleaver, Joy Behar on the Supreme Court. I mean, you really think that's the best move for America, huh?
1: Well, I think at that point, well, Ketanji Brown Jackson will look like Alito at that point.
0: Yeah, yeah. Oh, my gosh.
1: Give her crayons.
0: Oh, that's a scary, scary proposition there, Mark. Thank you very much for the tirade. That's well done. 913-408-7957. Phone lines are open on a tirade Tuesday. We'll get you all hooked up. Let's go to Jim and Lee Summit. Jim, go. What's your tirade?
3: First, let me say, I'm 78 years old. 5 days ago, two deputies showed up from the Jackson County Sheriff's Department in their cars and with a guy that posted a phony notice to vacate notice on my door. And here's the thing. I made a complaint with the Jackson County Sheriff's Department. They took the report. They won't tell me who the deputies were. They closed out the report. And they won't make any attempt to find out who this guy was, and they got him on their cameras on their car because he parked right in front of them, and I can't get them to do a damn thing, and I'm asking for help from somebody, someone take my number. I don't figure out what to do, but they won't say who the deputies were. They won't tell me nothing other than the investigation's been closed. There's been no crime. And, I would say there would be a crime, but they legitimized it. I would have known it was a phony thing from the get-go, but the two deputies who came out with this guy, they helped in the scam. And made it realistic.
0: So what exactly are you looking for here?
3: I'm looking to find out who the deputies were and try to find who this guy was who posted the phony notice to vacate sign with the aid of the Jackson County Sheriff's Department. That's what I want.
0: At your home.
3: What?
0: Where was this?
3: Where was it?
0: Yeah, at your house?
3: Yes, my home.
0: Okay, all right. I'm just confirming
3: and
0: here.
3: And there's no lien on my home. I paid cash for it 35 years ago.
0: Yeah. Well, and you're all right. Well, and the county's not helping you. What about call your county commissioner? You know who your county commissioner is?
3: Well, sure. Yeah, I'll find out. But I mean, why should I have to go through this? Why won't they just tell me who the two officers were that came out? Because they got pictures of the guy on their body cameras.
0: Yeah.
3: And their car.
0: Yeah.
3: They won't tell me.
0: They know who it was. You're right about that. I mean, I'm with you there, Jim. I got your back, man. I would start raising hell, and I appreciate the call with your county commissioner. That's where I would start. Tell him what happened. Say, I want to know who this was. And we want to get this all figured out. Liz in Overland Park. Oh, Liz is gone from Overland Park. All right. 913-408-7957. Tirade Tuesday. Let's keep it rolling. Let's go to John in Topeka. What's your tirade, John? Go.
4: Hey, one of your advertisers is Home Title Lock, and it sounds like that guy needs it.
0: Yeah.
4: Anyhow, my tirade is medical professionals and their lack of professionalism. There are certain healing peptides out there that have been around for a long time that they know of, and I asked for help for 2 years from my doctor to figure out how to use it, and then I finally figured out how to use it without her because of, you know, whatever research and such, and she told me finally that she couldn't help me with it because she would lose her medical license because it wasn't authorized by the whoever it is, AMA or whatever it is that they go through that gets their licensing, because she because of the way it happens. And then a friend of mine, you know, that alpha gal syndrome that you're allergic to meat?
0: Yeah. Yeah. My mother has that.
4: He was told that there's no cure for it. And then he found that there was a place that would do that acupuncture with the electrical stimulation, and it cured him. And so he told another person that had that same syndrome, it cured her. And they keep saying that there's no cure for it, but I know for a fact that my friend had it. I mean, he goes, I have the tick-borne disease, alpha gal, and he showed me pictures of his reaction. But there is a cure for it. It's out there, but why won't they acknowledge it? And because it's not according to their medical treatment. I don't know why it's going on.
0: Well, remember this, too. These people are scared to death of getting sued right now by an industry, let's be honest, that is predatory in nature. You've got, you know, these fly-by-night attorneys who are trying to make a buck left and right, and they're scared to death of being sued. That's part of the problem as well.
4: Yeah, well, that needs to be fixed, because, I mean, if there's treatments out there that's, you know, like my...
0: Yes, all right, got to run, John. Got some other people. Got to get to them. Thanks so much. 913-408-7957. That is the studio line. Hop in. We got a couple of open lines on a Tirade Tuesday. 913-408-7957. Mike and Aletha, go.
5: Dude, I got one. You guys have all been talking about this 23/7 alcohol. Oh, Vegas is open 24 hours. Well, try to fly into Vegas on a Sunday night with a 2-hour delay, and the next flight doesn't leave till 11, and every freaking restaurant and bar is closed at 9 o'clock in their airport. That's a tirade. You're ready to go. You got 2 hours. We're relaxed. It's Vegas. No. It's closed. That's a tirade, because now everybody's hungry and thirsty, and we still have to wait till 11 o'clock to fly out of there and get home at 2 o'clock to KCI.
0: But the slots are open, right? Aren't the slot machines open in the airport there all day?
5: The slot machines? Oh,
0: yeah.
5: Slot machines. Oh, yeah. I think they might have been, but I was hungry and thirsty. I just blew right by whatever those were. But that the terminals shut down their crap. You know, I mean, it's amazing. I can't believe they do that. That doesn't make sense in Vegas. No less.
0: Yeah, that doesn't make a lot of sense. Maybe they want to get you to the strip as quickly as possible. Maybe that's the goal. I don't know, but I agree. That's bad policy, but I guess you can try to sit yourself in front of the slot machine for a little bit and just try to realize you're not as hungry and you're not as thirsty as you thought you were. That's my only suggestion.
5: Yeah, and act like you have a bourbon in front of you. I guess you just got to fake it.
0: Yeah. Yeah, you just but you know what? You start making some money in the slots, man, you'll forget about how hungry you are real fast.
5: Touché.
0: That's all I got for you. That's it, John.
6: Maybe those slots could pay off in produce, right?
0: Yeah, yeah.
6: Cherries. Cherries. All right.
0: That's great. That's great. That's great. All right. That was kind of all over the map. I didn't know what to make of some of those tirades, but I tried to work with it. Like I said, it's the one segment of the week where you can't blame me if things go a little wacky. And strange.
7: How did I lose weight? And I did. Lean, right here. I did. I love this stuff. Listen, Brickhouse Nutrition been with me for a long time. So chatting with Miles, I'm up at like 235. True story, I never minded being 235, but you know what minded? My knees that were falling apart and my back. 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I said, I got to lose some LBs, Miles. 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
0: So we were just having the conversation with the mayor of Kansas City about, you know, how to stay out of trouble during the World Cup, the bars being open until 5 o'clock in the morning. The reality is this, and I saw a study on this yesterday. Alcohol consumption continues to fall. People are drinking less than ever before. Now, it's happening with adults, but it's really happening with teenagers. Now, I know they legally, obviously, cannot drink. However, we all know the way of the world. And we all know that some consumption of alcohol by teenagers is something that's been happening, you know, since the beginning of time. That being the case, this study was done from Family Studies. And it went viral yesterday, got, looking at it here, 7 million views. So the collapse in drinking amongst high schoolers has gone from 92% in 1975 of the percentage of 12th graders, that's seniors, who have ever consumed alcohol. So back in 1975, 92, now also the drinking age was 18, but still, the percentage of 12th graders who have ever consumed alcohol was at 92% in 1975. By the mid 90s, it had fallen to about 80%. By the mid 2000s, it was down to about 70%. It is now down to 47%. And if you think, well, you know, they're replacing this with marijuana or something like that, as that gets legalized in more places, that's actually not true either. The marijuana use has also dropped over the last 50 years amongst 12th graders, from 56% in 1975 to 34% this year. So those are, on the surface, you look at that and you say, well, that's great, right? I mean, that sounds good. Who doesn't want fewer kids consuming alcohol? Because, you know, for too many teenagers, they don't really know how to consume it in a way that's responsible anyway. So right away, I saw people celebrating this yesterday. And they're like, oh, okay. I mean, wow, this is great. And I'm not saying it's not. It's not like, you know, listen, I'm raising three little kids. It's not like I want them consuming alcohol at an age when it's technically illegal. That's not something that we want to, you know, promote. But I don't think that we just look at this and say, wow, parents are doing a great job and kids are drinking less. That's not the takeaway either. What you've got here in part, as I look at this study, is people continuing to just replace one vice with another. They are sitting on their smartphones all day, every day. They are not having real human interactions. They're sending Snapchats instead of actually sitting on a couch, hanging out, maybe consuming alcohol, hopefully just casually, but they're not doing the things that for generations kids have done to learn how to socialize and be adults. Like I don't see this precipitous decline in alcohol consumption and come to the conclusion that, wow, kids are really responsible now and parents are doing a great job.
6: I'm with you there. There is a replacement to your point, I think.
0: Yes.
6: And so we would celebrate if we could point to some proactive program that we've all adhered to. There is no such thing. This is just circumstance, right? Circumstantial evidence.
0: I think the phones are really killing teenage partying is a big part of it.
6: Right.
0: Now, there's no doubt there's been a surge, I think, in youth adult fitness. The Make America Healthy Again movement is, I think, a big part of this as well. And, you know, you see more young people, Gen Zers, leaning into their faith. Like, all those things are great and would keep them further away from alcohol. But you don't see a decline like this at this kind of a rate in the last 10 to 15 years. And it really started dropping around 2010 to 2015, when 12th graders really dropped the percentage of those who have ever consumed alcohol. Well, what became big from 2010 to 2015? I mean, the stupid phone that I'm holding in my hand right now. And listen, we're all guilty of it. Some of you are listening to the show on the phone right now. We've all got them. I get it. And we all probably use them more frequently than we should. Like, I'm guilty of it. My job requires me to be on this thing. But for the kids in particular, I mean, there's nothing healthy that's coming out of this as it relates to our kids. Nothing whatsoever. And, you know, I'm seeing some people celebrate this study, and it's like, man, I'm not looking at it that way. Because there's a way to avoid binge drinking. There's a way to avoid promiscuity amongst young people without then saying, well, I'm going to put a screen in front of them for 24 hours a day. Like, you see it with little kids. Yeah, I saw it the other day. It was like, I guess it was yesterday. Boy, this week's been a weird week. I saw it yesterday. You know, I bring my middle one to her swim class. And, you know, I sit there and I watch her. And, you know, if I get a text from somebody at work or whatever, I'll answer that. But I try to watch her. And then I also look around the room. And I understand that we don't have like magazines anymore and people don't bring books. But everyone's on their phone. And you see siblings too. Like, you've got young siblings and they're, you know, doing their own thing on a phone, on YouTube. Like, and it just... Not that I want to be the guy that's like, you know, slapping backs with random people at, you know, 5-year-old swim class. It's not really what I want to be doing. But I did look around yesterday and say, oh, this is kind of sad that everyone's just kind of got their face buried in these devices. It's silent as could be. The kids in the swim classes are having a great time. They're doing their thing. But it also kind of made me sad when I would kind of look at the kids and some of them would try to like wave to their parents and the parents wouldn't be paying attention. And we've all done it. We've all been there. I've done it. I've been there. But watching it happen in real time is something that, you know, I started to notice more and more lately. And it's just, it's sad to see. And there are great benefits to obviously these phones and the information that they provide us at our fingertips. But it also, I think, can be a dangerous and treacherous road to go down when you have young people who are not learning how to socialize and not learning how to be adults. And there is something about socialization in awkward settings at 17, 18, 19 years old that will benefit you when you get to be an adult. 913-408-7957. If you have a theory as to why we are seeing such a massive decline in teenage drinking, which on its surface looks like it's great news, but I'm not necessarily convinced that it is. If there's something I haven't mentioned, hit us up on the text line as well. That's 913-408-7957. Let's see what we got here on the text line. Oh, this is good. Pete, my daughter's dance class is in the lower level of an older building and the service is terrible. As a result, parents have to actually converse with each other because of this, which turns into great conversation. See, that's really interesting. You've got a dance class where there's no service. So as a result, the parents are sitting there just twiddling their thumbs. And they're like, I guess I'll talk to the person next to me and strike up a conversation. That's great. Pete, this is from a texter born in 87. All right. So you're a year ahead of me. Born in 87. And I remember the neighborhood being way more outside activity driven. Drive around neighborhoods in the summertime and we see far fewer kids outside playing.
20: Mm-hmm.
0: I agree with you. You know, I think where

0: the destructive power of drugs and alcohol. And we spent decades, all kinds of programs and all kinds of attempts to deal with it. Well, we finally, maybe we replaced it with another problem, but we know the problem we're getting away from. And about being on the phones, you mentioned they're leaning into their faith. Where did they learn, or even like there's so many young kids converting to Eastern Orthodoxy. Where did they learn about Eastern Orthodoxy? From the internet.
1: What evidence is there of that?
0: Oh, it's you could plug it into Google. It's been across headlines this past year.
1: So, I mean, but does it have to be one over the other? I mean, does it have to be either kids are on their phones all day or they're, you know, getting boozed up at a high school party and drinking and driving? Because I don't think it's that black and white.
0: No, it may be a self-solving problem. The phones might wind up being a self-solving problem that inspires you to go to church and church gets you off your phone. If we had to go backwards to go forwards.
1: So you're good with this. You think that this is a great development?
0: It's yes, all okay. Around. I'll take the risks of the phones over what we know drugs and alcohol does.
1: Yeah, but here's the thing. It doesn't mean everyone's binge drinking and then getting behind a wheel. I mean, there's enough of the casual side of this that
0: there's enough of it for it to have like moms against drunk driving.
1: What's that?
0: There's enough of it to have like moms against drunk driving.
1: Oh, yeah. I mean, those are great organizations.
0: I mean, I was in the Marine Corps for 5 years, and it was every weekend that grown adults had to be told not to go drink and drive, and they went and did it anyway.
1: Yeah. Yeah.
0: So, I mean, it's kind of that something had to get through human beings' thick skulls, and if it was being zonked out on TikTok, okay, take the W, and what's going to get you off of being zonked out on TikTok? Maybe something you learn about on TikTok.
1: Man, I appreciate you, Trey, but I can't agree with you on this one, brother. But thanks for the call. Thanks for checking in. Really do appreciate it. Pete Mundo with you on KCMO Talk Radio 95.7 FM. 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
3: 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James Comey is sinister. 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
4: News on Ankara. President Trump has a warning for Iran. Agree to a peace deal or face a very bad time. Fox's Trey Yangst in Tel Aviv.
5: So far, diplomatic efforts to reach an agreement have been unsuccessful, with Iran unwilling to make the necessary concessions to reach a deal.
4: The U.S. and Israel reportedly considering restarting military attacks. Longtime incumbent Louisiana GOP Senator Bill Cassidy, a vocal Trump critic, defeated Saturday by Trump-backed Julia Letlow and State Treasurer John Fleming. Letlow and Fleming advanced to a runoff June 27th. Cassidy, after the votes were in.
6: I have spoken with John, I have spoken with Julia, and I congratulated them both. This was not the result that I necessarily wanted, but I feel great.
4: For Democrats, Jamie Davis advanced to a runoff.
7: How did I lose weight? And I did. Lean, right here. I did. I love this stuff. Listen, Brickhouse Nutrition been with me for a long time. So chatting with Miles. I'm up at like 235. True story, I never minded being 235, but you know what minded? My knees that were falling apart and my back. I'm like, I don't know what, before I started really lifting, probably about 190. So 235 was a lot. I said, I got to lose some LBs, Miles. He said, Dan, we're going to sic our team of docs and researchers on it, and we're going to get you a really good product because I don't want to take a lot of these needles and stuff. 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Let's go.

0: All right. Your 10 minutes to rant on whatever you want. It's the only 10 minutes of the week that you control the messaging, and I have absolutely nothing to do with it. So let's get right to it here on KCMO and start with Mark in Lenexa. Mark, what's your tirade? Go.
1: Hey, Pete, my tirade is when the Democrats pack the Supreme Court, I hope they put in Whoopi, Joy Behar, Don Lamont, and I'll even throw in Emmanuel Cleaver for good measures, because at that point, Ketanji Brown Jackson just might appear to be a constitutional expert.
2: Amen.
0: And amen. Oh, man. All right. So you want Whoopi, Cleaver, Joy Behar on the Supreme Court. I mean, you really think that's the best move for America, huh?
1: Well, I think at that point, well, Ketanji Brown Jackson will look like Alito at that point.
0: Yeah, yeah. Oh, my gosh.
1: Give her crayons.
0: Oh, that's a scary, scary proposition there, Mark. Thank you very much for the tirade. That's well done. 913-408-7957. Phone lines are open on a tirade Tuesday. We'll get you all hooked up. Let's go to Jim and Lee Summit. Jim, go. What's your tirade?
3: First, let me say, I'm 78 years old. 5 days ago, two deputies showed up from the Jackson County Sheriff's Department in their cars and with a guy that posted a phony notice to vacate notice on my door. And here's the thing. I made a complaint with the Jackson County Sheriff's Department. They took the report. They won't tell me who the deputies were. They closed out the report. And they won't make any attempt to find out who this guy was, and they got him on their cameras on their car because he parked right in front of them, and I can't get them to do a damn thing, and I'm asking for help from somebody. If someone take my number, figure out what to do, but they won't say who the deputies were. They won't tell me nothing other than the investigation's been closed. There's been no crime. And I would say there would be a crime, but they legitimized it. I would have known it was a phony thing from the get-go. But the two deputies who came out with this guy made it, they helped in the scam and made it realistic.
0: So what exactly are you looking for here?
3: I'm looking to find out who the deputies were and try to find who this guy was who posted the phony notice to vacate sign with the aid of the Jackson County Sheriff's Department. That's what I want.
0: At your home.
3: What?
0: Where was this?
3: Where was it?
0: Yeah, at your house?
3: Yes, my home.
0: Okay, all right. I'm just confirming
3: and there's
0: here.
3: And there's no lien on my home. I paid cash for it 35 years ago.
0: Yeah. Well, and you're all right. Well, and the county's not helping you. What about call your county commissioner? You know who your county commissioner is?
3: Well, sure. Yeah, I'll find out. But I mean, why should I have to go through this? Why won't they just tell me who the two officers were that came out? Because they got pictures of the guy on their body cameras,
0: yeah,
3: and their car.
0: Yeah,
3: they won't tell me.
0: They know who it was. You're right about that. I mean, I'm with you there, Jim. I got your back, man. I would start raising hell, and I appreciate the call with your county commissioner. That's where I would start. Tell him what happened. Say I want to know who this was. And we want to get this all figured out. Liz in Overland Park. Oh, Liz is gone from Overland Park. All right. 913-408-7957. Tirade Tuesday. Let's keep it rolling. Let's go to John in Topeka. What's your tirade, John? Go.
4: Hey, one of your advertisers is Home Title Lock, and it sounds like that guy needs it.
0: Yeah.
4: Anyhow, my tirade is medical professionals and their lack of professionalism. There are certain healing peptides out there that have been around for a long time that they know of, and I asked for help for 2 years from my doctor to figure out how to use it, and then I finally figured out how to use it without her because of, you know, whatever research and such, and she told me finally that she couldn't help me with it because she would lose her medical license because it wasn't authorized by the whoever it is, AMA or whatever it is that they go through that gets their licensing, because she because of the way it happens. And then a friend of mine, you know, that alpha gal syndrome that you're allergic to meat?
0: Yeah. Yeah. My mother has that.
4: He was told that there's no cure for it. And then he found that there was a place that would do that acupuncture with the electrical stimulation, and it cured him. And so he told another person that had that same syndrome, it cured her. And they keep saying that there's no cure for it, but I know for a fact that my friend had it. I mean, he goes, I have the tick-borne disease, alpha gal, and he showed me pictures of his reaction. But there is a cure for it. It's out there, but why won't they acknowledge it? And because it's not according to their medical treatment. I don't know why it's going on.
0: Well, remember this, too. These people are scared to death of getting sued right now by an industry, let's be honest, that is predatory in nature. You've got, you know, these fly-by-night attorneys who are trying to make a buck left and right, and they're scared to death of being sued. That's part of the problem as well.
4: Yeah, well, that needs to be fixed, because, I mean, if there's treatments out there that's, you know, like my...
0: Yes, all right, got to run, John. Got some other people. Right, got to get to them. Thanks so much. 913-408-7957. That is the studio line. Hop in. We got a couple of open lines on a tirade Tuesday. 913-408-7957. Mike and Aletha, go.
2: Dude, I got one. You guys have all been talking about this 23/7 alcohol. Oh, Vegas is open 24 hours. Well, try to fly into Vegas on a Sunday night with a 2-hour delay, and the next flight doesn't leave till 11, and every freaking restaurant and bar is closed at 9 o'clock in their airport. That's a tirade. You're ready to go. You got 2 hours. We're relaxed. It's Vegas. No. It's closed. That's a tirade, because now everybody's hungry and thirsty, and we still have to wait till 11 o'clock to fly out of there and get home at 2 o'clock to KCI.
0: But the slots are open, right? Aren't the slot machines open in the airport there all day?
2: The slot machines? Oh,
0: yeah.
2: Slot machines. Oh, yeah. I think they might have been, but I was hungry and thirsty. I just blew right by whatever those were. But the terminals shut down their crap. You know, I mean, it's amazing. I can't believe they do that. That doesn't make sense in Vegas. No less.
0: Yeah, that doesn't make a lot of sense. Maybe they want to get you to the strip as quickly as possible. Maybe that's the goal. I don't know, but I agree. That's bad policy, but I guess you can try to sit yourself in front of the slot machine for a little bit and just try to realize you're not as hungry and you're not as thirsty as you thought you were. That's my only suggestion.
2: And act like you have a bourbon in front of you. I guess you just got to fake it.
0: Yeah. Yeah, you just, but you know what? You start making some money in the slots, man, you'll forget about how hungry you are real fast.
2: Touché.
0: That's all I got for you. That's it, John.
5: Maybe those slots could pay off in produce, right?
0: Yeah, yeah.
5: Cherries. Three cherries. All right.
0: That's great. That's great. That's great. All right. That was kind of all over the map. I didn't know what to make of some of those tirades, but I tried to work with it. Like I said, it's the one segment of the week where you can't blame me if things go a little wacky and strange.
6: How did I lose weight? And I did. Lean, right here. I did. I love this stuff. Listen, Brickhouse Nutrition been with me for a long time. So chatting with Miles, I'm up at like 235. True story, I never minded being 235, but you know what minded? My knees that were falling apart and my back. I'm like, I don't know, what before I started really lifting, probably about 190. 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I said, I got to lose some LBs, Miles. 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
0: So we were just having the conversation with the mayor of Kansas City about, you know, how to stay out of trouble during the World Cup, the bars being open until 5 o'clock in the morning. The reality is this, and I saw a study on this yesterday. Alcohol consumption continues to fall. People are drinking less than ever before. Now, it's happening with adults, but it's really happening with teenagers. Now, I know they legally, obviously, cannot drink. However, we all know the way of the world, and we all know that some consumption of alcohol by teenagers is something that's been happening, you know, since the beginning of time. That being the case, this study was done from Family Studies, and it went viral yesterday. Got, looking at it here, 7 million views. So the collapse in drinking amongst high schoolers has gone from 92% in 1975 of the percentage of 12th graders, that seniors, who have ever consumed alcohol. So back in 1975, 92, now also the drinking age was 18, but still, the percentage of 12th graders who have ever consumed alcohol was at 92% in 1975. By the mid 90s, it had fallen to about 80%. By the mid 2000s, it was down to about 70%. It is now down to 47%. And if you think, well, you know, they're replacing this with marijuana or something like that, as that gets legalized in more places, that's actually not true either. The marijuana use has also dropped over the last 50 years amongst 12th graders, from 56% in 1975 to 34% this year. So those are, on the surface, you look at that and you say, well, that's great, right? I mean, that sounds good. Who doesn't want fewer kids consuming alcohol? Because, you know, for too many teenagers, they don't really know how to consume it in a way that's responsible anyway. So right away, I saw people celebrating this yesterday. And they're like, oh, okay. I mean, wow, this is great. And I'm not saying it's not. It's not like, you know, listen, I'm raising three little kids. It's not like I want them consuming alcohol at an age when it's technically illegal. That's not something that we want to, you know, promote. But I don't think that we just look at this and say, wow, parents are doing a great job and kids are drinking less. That's not the takeaway either. What you've got here in part, as I look at this study, is people continuing to just replace one vice with another. They are sitting on their smartphones all day, every day. They are not having real human interactions. They're sending Snapchats instead of actually sitting on a couch, hanging out, maybe consuming alcohol, hopefully just casually, but they're not doing the things that for generations kids have done to learn how to socialize and be adults. Like I don't see this precipitous decline in alcohol consumption and come to the conclusion that, wow, kids are really responsible now and parents are doing a great job.
5: I'm with you there. There is a replacement to your point, I think.
0: Yes.
5: And so we would celebrate if we could point to some proactive program that we've all adhered to. There is no such thing. This is just circumstance, right? Circumstantial evidence.
0: I think the phones are really killing teenage partying is a big part of it.
5: Right.
0: Now, there's no doubt there's been a surge, I think, in you know, youth adult fitness. The Make America Healthy Again movement is, I think, a big part of this as well. And, you know, you see more young people, Gen Zers, leaning into their faith. Like, all those things are great and would keep them further away from alcohol. But you don't see a decline like this at this kind of a rate in the last 10 to 15 years. And it really started dropping around 2010 to 2015 when 12th graders really dropped the percentage of those who have ever consumed alcohol. Well, what became big from 2010 to 2015? I mean, the stupid phone that I'm holding in my hand right now. And listen, we're all guilty of it. Some of you are listening to the show on the phone right now. We've all got them. I get it. And we all probably use them more frequently than we should. Like, I'm guilty of it. My job requires me to be on this thing. But for the kids in particular, I mean, there's nothing healthy that's coming out of this as it relates to our kids. Nothing whatsoever. And, you know, I'm seeing some people celebrate this study and it's like, man, I'm not looking at it that way, because there's a way to avoid binge drinking. There's a way to avoid promiscuity amongst young people without then saying, well, I'm going to put a screen in front of them for 24 hours a day. Like, you see it with little kids. Yeah, I saw it the other day. It was like, I guess it was yesterday. Boy, this week's been a weird week. I saw it yesterday. You know, I bring my middle one to her swim class. And, you know, I sit there and I watch her. And, you know, if I get a text from somebody at work or whatever, I'll answer that. But I try to watch her. And then I also look around the room. And I understand that we don't have like magazines anymore and people don't bring books. But everyone's on their phone. And you see siblings too. Like, you've got young siblings and they're, you know, doing their own thing on a phone, on YouTube. Like, and it just... Not that I want to be the guy that's like, you know, slapping backs with random people at, you know, 5-year-old swim class. It's not really what I want to be doing. But I did look around yesterday and say, oh, this is kind of sad that everyone's just kind of got their face buried in these devices. It's silent as could be. The kids in the swim classes are having a great time. They're doing their thing. But it also kind of made me sad when I would kind of look at the kids and some of them would try to like wave to their parents and the parents wouldn't be paying attention. And we've all done it. We've all been there. I've done it. I've been there. But watching it happen in real time is something that, you know, I started to notice more and more lately. And it's just, it's sad to see. And there are great benefits to obviously these phones and the information that they provide us at our fingertips. But it also, I think, can be a dangerous and treacherous road to go down when you have young people who are not learning how to socialize and not learning how to be adults. And there is something about socialization in awkward settings at 17, 18, 19 years old that will benefit you when you get to be an adult. 913-408-7957. If you have a theory as to why we are seeing such a massive decline in teenage drinking, which on its surface looks like it's great news, but I'm not necessarily convinced that it is. If there's something I haven't mentioned, hit us up on the text line as well. That's 913-408-7957. Let's see what we got here on the text line. Oh, this is good. Pete, my daughter's dance class is in the lower level of an older building, and the service is terrible. As a result, parents have to actually converse with each other because of this, which turns into great conversation. See, that's really interesting. You've got a dance class where there's no service, so as a result, the parents are sitting there just twiddling their thumbs, and they're like, I guess I'll talk to the person next to me and strike up a conversation. That's great. Pete, this is from a texter. Born in 87. All right, so you're a year ahead of me. Born in 87, and I remember the neighborhood being way more outside activity driven. Drive around neighborhoods in the summertime, and we see far fewer kids outside playing.
18: Mm-hmm.
0: I agree with you. You know, I think where we live, our neighborhood does a great job with this. I mean, there are kids all day out and about, you know, running around. And I think that's because of what parents try to do to get the kids outside.
18: I agree with you.
0: So we're doing we're trying
18: to
0: do our part.
18: Around the metro where you can still find good old neighborhood activity.
0: Yes. And I think that our neighborhood, we're grateful and thankful that our neighborhood does that and that parents are like-minded on that front. But I get it. It's not like it used to be.
18: Stranger danger is a real thing. You were mentioning at the pool. It's like if I were a kid or a sibling, I'd be looking forward to running up and down in the building and getting away. But you've got, hey, don't go too far out of my sight. I don't know some of these people around here. So you've got that whole stranger danger thing in the neighborhoods and even just out in public.
0: Yes, absolutely. You're right about that. Hey, Pete, as the mother of teenage boys, I've come to realize that it seems to be sweeping through high schools, the epidemic of vapes, whether it was nicotine vapes, marijuana vapes, the principal said it's absolutely nuts. They are so accessible. Almost everyone has one in my kid's high school. Trey, go ahead. You're on KCMO.
19: I think it's great. We know that the hazards of people not socializing, we don't know the full cost yet. We're still in the light end of the pool. We do know the destructive power of drugs and alcohol. And we spent decades, all kinds of programs and all kinds of attempts to deal with it. Well, we finally, maybe we replaced it with another problem, but we know the problem we're getting away from. And about being on the phones, you mentioned they're leaning into their faith. Where did they learn, or even like there's so many young kids converting to Eastern Orthodoxy. Where did they learn about Eastern Orthodoxy? From the internet.
0: What evidence is there of that?
19: Oh, it's you could plug it into Google. It's been across headlines this past year.
0: So, I mean, but does it have to be one over the other? I mean, does it have to be either kids are on their phones all day or they're, you know, getting boozed up at a
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21: Shakeup in the U.S. Senate overnight in Louisiana. I'm Ann Carrick, Fox News. Republican Senator and vocal Trump critic Bill Cassidy defeated in Louisiana's Senate primary. Trump-backed Congresswoman Julia Letlow and State Treasurer John Fleming advancing to a runoff in June. Fox's Chanley Painter.
22: Incumbent Louisiana Senator Bill Cassidy finished third in the Republican primary, ending his bid for re-election. And while Letlow finished first by nearly 20 points, Louisiana election rules call for a runoff between the top two candidates if no candidate wins a majority of the vote. Cassidy, who faced backlash from many Republicans after voting to convict President Trump in his second impeachment trial following the January 6th riot at the U.S. Capitol. He also broke with President Trump on key issues, the president calling Cassidy a, quote, disloyal disaster.
21: For Democrats, Jamie Davis advanced to a runoff with the second spot too close to call. President Trump warning Iran will face a very bad time if a peace agreement is not reached soon. Trey Yingst in Tel Aviv.
23: Tension remains high across the Middle East as the region waits to see if the war will resume in the days ahead. So far, diplomatic efforts to reach an agreement have been unsuccessful, with Iran unwilling to make the necessary concessions to reach a deal. President Trump spoke on his return flight from China, indicating that he didn't like the first sentence of the Iranian response to the U.S. proposal.
24: I looked at it. And if I don't like the first sentence, I just throw it away.
25: What was the first sentence?
24: An unacceptable sentence. Because they have fully agreed no nuclear, and if they have any nuclear of any form.
23: And on Saturday, the USS Gerald R. Ford returned to the United States after a deployment that was the longest for an aircraft carrier since the Vietnam War.
21: Iranian officials with more defiant statements insisting they will keep enriching uranium. 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
6: For most of us, this Sunday is going to be another summer-like day where we're going to have tons of sunshine, near record highs up to 88 degrees, a feels-like temperature in the low to mid-90s. We will continue a 30% chance for some scattered strong to severe thunderstorms.
8: There are those who dedicate themselves to a sense of honor, to a life of courage, and a commitment to something greater than themselves. They have always defended

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0: Do you want to see your assets last longer than you do in retirement? Does the thought of digging into principal potentially appearing as though you're going to run out of money before you run out of life concern you? How would you like to be not digging into your assets and just be taking out of interest and dividends? Well, if that sounds like you, then this show is for you. I'm Mark Falter. Welcome to the weekend and welcome to the Retirement Income Hour. The title of today's show is Income Over Illusion. Now, I hope you're having a good weekend. I know that we are. You know, a lot of new changes happening around the Falter office and home. We are constructing both of them. I don't know if you've ever been through construction, but it's fun when it's done. Let me just put it to you that way. Well, I'm going to contrast and compare different ways to take assets out of your portfolio in retirement. Matter of fact, as I said, the title of today's show is Income Over Illusion. There's one real true way to take income, and all the rest seems to be illusion. And I'm going to tell you what that looks like. So we're going to compare and contrast the 4% cash flow rule compared to dividends and interest. We're going to talk to you a little bit about what the nemesis to the 4% cash flow rule is and why income, I think, works. What industry has done the best to create income and what you can do to simulate that. Talk a little bit about different investment options in the world or universe of income generating options, as I so often put it. What's the difference between a bond and a bond fund? Well, we're going to talk about that on today's show. And then why do most investment firms or many not want to invest that way? And we're going to kind of bring it all down to what might be the best way for you to get the information you need in order to make sure that you can not only be retired, but stay retired. All right, well, no further ado, let's dig in. And as I said, the title of today's your great name, Income Over Illusion. All right, so let's talk a little bit about the illusionary part first. Well, we know, first of all, that everybody wants and needs income in retirement. I mean, the only part of your job that you miss is not your boss, not your coworkers, some of them maybe, but the only thing you really miss is the income. I mean, let's face it, you want to simulate that income. Well, there's one option that your advisor will tell you about, and it's called the 4% cash flow rule. That means that if you've got $1 million, you can pull $40,000 a year out of it every single year and never run out of money. Matter of fact, if you listen to most advisors, you will think you never even touch principal. Well, I got news for you. It might or might not work. Now, it might work. But that's the thing. I'm all about full disclosure, meaning that if it might, I want to know about the might not. Here's my theory. If you cannot handle worst case scenario, you shouldn't do it. And you shouldn't do the investment. That's the thing that you should hear right up front. What's worst case scenario? So the 4% cash flow rule assumes that the market is going to do 8 to 12%, what it's done for the last decade. You're only going to need 4. 8 is better than 4, or 10 is better than 4, whatever the market does. You're going to have money going back in the portfolio. You're going to build those assets up, and you're going to be turning more money after you take income, more money over to your kids and grandkids than you started with. Heck, you should even have enough to offset taxes. That's the premise of the 4% cash flow rule. Well, let me tell you about the nemesis, not the premise, but the nemesis to the 4% cash flow rule. It is four simple words. Bad sequence of returns. Bad sequence of returns will put the 4% cash flow rule in the trash can every time and twice on Sunday. Let me give you an example. If you would have had $1 million and you would have started in year 1990 and pulled out $40,000 a year from 1990 to year 2000, you would have grown your assets. Meaning you'd have had $40,000 a year, never touched the principal, and you'd have grown it. You'd have ended up with more money in year 2000 than you started with in 1990. It's fact. But then you're saying, wait a minute, Mark, I thought you said 4% cash flow rule doesn't work. No, you didn't hear me now. I said the 4% cash flow rule does work. Sometimes. Do you want a sometimes plan or do you want an all the time plan? Sometimes it does. Matter of fact, your best friend, 10 years younger than you, would have stayed at work and he or she would have watched you do that. They thought, well, this retirement thing is easy. I'm not nervous about it. Look, they ended up with more money in year 2000 than they started with in 1990. That's not a problem. And then they try it. Well, I got news for you. From year 2000, you do the exact same thing. Don't increase the $40,000. Just take it. Don't increase it for inflation. Just take it. And in year 2010, that person would have ended up with $378,000. What the heck? It didn't work so well for them. Why the heck did it not work from year 2000 to 2010, yet it did from 1990 to year 2000? Well, simply put, bad sequence of returns. The old torpedo to the 4% cash flow rule. Well, let me ask you something. Do you want a plan that sometimes work or do you want a plan that all the time work? Here, let me ask you another question. I love analogies. You know I do. I love my analogies. You get on a flight. You are taking off. You're going from Kansas City to Orlando with your grandkids. You're about to have fun. The pilot gets on there and says, feeling pretty good about today's flight. We got, I think, enough fuel. We should be able to get to Orlando okay. There's about a 90% chance we're going to get there. Would you stay on that flight? I'm going to go with no. You'd be the first one off. You would not care if your bags were stuck in the overhead. But yet you'll take a sometimes work plan and bank on it through retirement. See, the 4% cash flow rule worked fine from 1990 to year 2000, didn't from 2000 to 2010, because there was about three major downturns. During those downturns is when you were taking that $40,000 out of principal and you were killing the portfolio. Now contrast that against interest and dividends and the whole ball game changes. You start with $1 million and you end up never touching principal. Now, assuming the interest was at least 4%, well, I got news for you. You can get about 3.9 right now in treasury bills. So it's not rocket science to do that. See, here's the big game changer. Here's the big game changer. When you go from money in to money out, the investments in that portfolio need to change. And you're thinking, well, how about that crypto that seems to grow really, really fast? Are you taking income out of it? Most people, honestly, are not taking income out of their crypto investments, and they did really, really well. How about that real estate? Well, you're typically not taking income out of it. The thing is, when you start taking, actually, real estate is probably not the world's best example because it brings in what? Rent checks, which is interest and dividends. You're not cutting into principal. Actually, real estate is a great example to use for the dividends and interest side. Now, if you want to know how these principles apply to you, what would be the best strategy for you? I want to see it, touch it, taste it, and feel it, Mark. I want to see it. 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Well, I'm going to be digging into that right here on the Retirement Income Hour.
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I'm Mark Falter. Welcome to our show. We're talking today about the contrast of income in retirement versus growth. Matter of fact, the title of today's show is Income Over Illusion. Income Over Illusion. Income works every time. Sometimes growth and taking income out of growth doesn't work. It's kind of an illusionary thing. I promised you I would get into the math, didn't I? Well, let's get into the math, shall we? Why the 4% cash flow rule only works some of the time? I want you, if you will, to draw in your mind, draw a big V. Just call it a big V. Start with $1 million up on the left-hand side. And $1 million is your portfolio. You've got to invest in the S&P 500. The S&P 500 has grown over the last 10 years at about 10%, maybe 12. And I want you to assess that it's all in the S&P 500. And the S&P 500 is at $100 a share. $100 a share. See, how many shares you got? 10,000. I got this memorized, by the way. I show this in almost every time I meet with somebody checking us out as a potential option for investments. So 10,000 shares at $100 a share equals $1 million. Well, something changed. Now I'm not saying the S&P was a bad investment. Matter of fact, the S&P is a darn good investment. Been a good investment, got you here with $1 million, didn't it? The thing that changed is you want to start taking $40,000 a year out. Well, how do you do that? You got to eat eggs and get into the chicken. What the heck am I talking about? For those of you that are new to our show, eggs are the dividends. Chicken is the principal. And I want you to picture this. If you eat the chicken, how long do the eggs in the chicken last? You're done. You eat the eggs, chicken will produce more. So you're cutting into the chicken here. You're taking 40,000 out and you're having to sell shares, but you didn't eat all the chicken. How many shares did you have to sell? That would be 400. You had 10,000 shares. You're now down to 9,600. Now, what happens when that market continues down that V slide and gets all the way to the bottom like it did in 2007? You're down at $50 a share, by the way, in the S&P 500. And when you take out 40,000, you are now selling twice as many shares, $800. That is the science behind why the bad sequence of returns hurts the 4% cash flow rule. Now, will it come back? Heck yeah, it'll come back, but you may have 378,000 by the time it comes back. And there lies the problem. Now, see, in 1990 through year 2000, we didn't have any of those bad years. So here's my financial advice to you. Make sure in retirement in a good market. Make sure it stays there. Well, let me ask you a quick question. How much control do you have of that? So, you know, you hear Dave Ramsey on the radio, and he talks about the S&P 500, a great investment. Don't need to worry about it. Just keep putting money in. Well, you got to remember who he's talking to. Is he talking to retirees? Most of the retirees that I deal with don't have any debt. See, he's not talking to people who are taking money out. He's talking about people that are putting money in. And when that big V and you're buying shares down there, $50 a share, that's making you money now. That's how you build. It's called dollar cost averaging. Now, see, if you're taking it out of interest and dividends only, and you're not touching principal, you do not care about the V, you do not care about the bottom, you do not care about the middle, you do not care about the beginning of it, just like that rental income off of the real estate. Now again, if you want to get more information on how this can fit you, I've got a kit just with your name on it. 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You're listening to the Retirement Income Hour. I'm Mark Falter, and the title of today's show, if you didn't catch it, is Income Over Illusion. The difference between taking income out of a growth portfolio and taking it out of interest and dividends. Well, I promised you at the very beginning of the show I would talk to you about the
contrast and comparison between the two. But I also mentioned that I would talk a little bit about the industry that has done the best, the absolute positive best at creating income. Like them or not, they have done it. That's the insurance industry. How have they done it? Through a little thing called an annuity. Now, I'm not saying this particular type of annuity is good. I'm not even saying that we've sold. Matter of fact, this particular type, I've never sold. I'm just telling you how it works, okay? So, I'll give my little disclosure there. There is a product, an annuity type, called a single premium immediate annuity. Meaning that if you give the insurance company $100,000, they will pay you probably more than $4,000 a year, probably closer to $6,000 or $7,000. Catches, if you die, they keep the money. It's called a single premium immediate annuity, and it annuitizes. Annuitization means the insurance industry keeps your money. But what if you start that thing at 50 and you live to 104? There's not enough money for them to keep. You've used it all. They don't know how long you're going to live. How are they able to make that bet? Well, the way they invest. The way they invest, they know they're getting income all the time. Now, as I described that annuity, you think I might never do one, but heck, if you needed income, you know, might be an entertaining thought. Well, I got news for you. There, those type of annuities, lots of people get them. They're called pensions. That's literally how a pension works. Also, let me take you to another format of a pension that all of y'all retirees share. It's called Social Security, and you know what they call the amount that you're getting every month from Social Security? It's called your PIA. Sounds a lot like SPIA, doesn't it? SPIA. Single premium immediate annuity. The primary insurance amount is what that stands for on the Social Security platform. So how is it the insurance industry can do this? It's how they invest. Well, that's the reason I tell you this, is to tell you I thought of this quite a while ago. And I thought to myself, if I want to know that a retiree can get income year in and year out, every single year, and not worry about that big V, invest like the insurance companies do. And so I went and hired an analyst that worked for major insurance companies. And I did exactly that. Now, if somebody comes to me and say, I like the annuity, let's do the annuity. If they say, I don't like the annuity, for whatever reason, my brother Bob, he doesn't like annuities. He told me they're bad, so they must be bad. I don't care. Point is, we can invest like the insurance company invests, or you can invest through the insurance company. Either way, frankly, I think a little bit of both is not a bad idea. There is lots of different ways, many different ways, to skin the retirement cat. The point of it is not running out of income, because running out of income in retirement stinks. How do I know it stinks? My mother did it. She did it twice. I'm not kidding. I'm actually not making this up. She ran out of income. She reverse mortgaged her house, and then she did it again. Then we were helping her in retirement. She lived to 96. It's one of the reasons I'm motivated to do what I do. Lots of great memories of Mom, but her financial planning skills were not one of them. So how does this work? Will it work for you? Hey, I've got a kit that I think you might find handy. 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It's got several things in it, three main things. Will you have enough to retire? Or excuse me, will you have enough income in retirement? A booklet on that. That's the name of the booklet. Another one, Navigating Market Volatility. And a third one, Roadmap to Retirement Income. 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How do you get it? 844-777-6275. Again, 844-777-Mark. And you're listening to the Retirement Income Hour. I'm Mark Falter. I hope you're having fun this weekend. I know I am. We're talking about income. It's one of my favorite topics. I told you right before the break that the insurance industry has done the best of any to create income. I also told you I would tell you the secret, their secret sauce of how they do it. Well, they invest in the universe of investment options. What do they invest in? Several things. How do I know? I hired more than one of their analysts. Structured notes, to name one item that they do. Bonds, not bond funds, actual bonds.
preferred stock, high yield bonds. These are all things that pay fixed income. And they hire these little analysts and they go and they give them a Bloomberg terminal and they put them to work. And that's what they do, is they research and they watch and they analyze. They think and then they rethink it, and then they end up making purchases. And it's a very maintenance, high maintenance portfolio. It is. Matter of fact, there is a company that I've done a lot of work with. Matter of fact, many of our clients are listening to this show right now. And his company's name will ring a bell, American Equity. Big annuity company out of Des Moines, Iowa. Now, this is going back, my goodness, probably 10 years. They had 40 CFAs that worked for them. That's a chartered financial analyst. Lots and lots of little analysts with lots and lots of little Bloomberg terminals doing the research on this. Very high maintenance portfolio. We decided to not quite go that big, but do the same thing, and that's how we invest for retirees. So you think to yourself, why don't advisors do what you're doing, Mark? Because it's high maintenance. And at the end of the day, that portfolio has a yield of 7, 8% dividends on the high end. And they would rather invest in the S&P, and over the long haul, the S&P does 10 or 12. And look at the difference between 7 and 12 is 5. And you get that on $50 billion in assets under management. There's a lot of income or a lot of money there that they don't have to go market for. So they're

0: an interest and a maturity date. Corporate bond par is $1,000. You got the opportunity to buy said bond for $900 under par. Interest rate, call it 5. Maturity date, 5 years. What does that mean? That means in 5 years, you will have a bond equal to $1,000. You paid $900 for it. That's a 10% gain over that period of time. Plus, you will get a check for $50 per year. That's what they pay to borrow your money. That is how a bond works. What happens when the price of that bond after you buy it goes down to $800? How much income do you get? $50. What happens when it goes to $1,100 above par? How much income do you get? $50. What happens if it goes down to $799? You still get $50. It's called fixed income. We call fixed income for a reason. It's fixed. Now, when you are fluctuating all over the place in the market and you're selling shares, you don't know how much you're selling. But let's contrast that bond analogy, or not analogy, it's fact, that's actually how they work, to a bond fund. Question for you, does a bond have a par value? No. Does a bond have a fixed interest rate? No. Does a bond have a maturity? No. Does it have a price? Yes, it does have a price, and the price fluctuates. You just took the best part of the bond out of it. You know why they did it? Because they wanted to prepackage it to sell it to you so that your investment analyst or investment advisor wouldn't actually have to go to work. He could just sell that thing, go to the golf course, and tell you you have bonds. Now, that is just one item out of the myriad of income-generating options that we invest in. A little bit more high maintenance, actually it's a lot more high maintenance, but it gets you the income you want, need, and desire. Contrast that against the flight that may or may not get there, and you tell me which one you would have if you're taking income out of a portfolio. I know you want some information in order to see it and analyze it, and I've got a retirement-ready toolkit for you. It's got three things in it. Booklets about retirement, talking about do you have enough income in retirement, navigating market volatility, and the roadmap to retirement, and you can get it free of charge. 844-777-6275. Again, 844-777-MARK. 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Income is a plan. 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Even if you have someone come in the home and care for you, it can still be in that 5 to 6,000 a month. If you want to hear more about it, we're going to be talking about that right here on the Retirement Income Hour.
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0: Glad you're here. As we settle into the weekend, let's take a few minutes and talk about some financial topics. The topic we're going to talk about today is, once again, long-term care, but we're going to bring it all together. I know we've been talking about this topic a lot on this show, but there's a reason I wanted to do today's show. I got to looking at the setup of several shows we've done recently, and we talked about the bridge on one show. That's a type of long-term care product. We talked about Indexed UL back on, I believe it was March 12th. If you go to our podcast, March 12th of 2026, we talked about the Swiss Army knife, which is Indexed UL. And we even spent a little time talking about

0: old school, as I refer to it, type of long-term care. Old school meaning the old traditional type of long-term care. Well, in today's show, I thought to myself, you know, I give them a lot of pieces. I want to bring it all together for one show. Now, here's the reason why. Because I've noticed there's a lot of people with a lot of different solutions that they have done over their lives. Some, most with none, no solution. And some with old school type long-term care policies and several different types out there. Well, I want to do a contrast and comparison show today. Matter of fact, that's the title that I'm naming today's show is Long-Term Care, Contrast and Comparison. Different ways you can skin that cat. Well, let's break down the different ways. This is a 50,000-foot view, and we're going to dig into each one of these. Ways that can solve the long-term care problem. Solutions to said problem. It's just what's the most efficient, what fits you best. All right, the bridge. We talked about that. We alluded to that. The bridge is a product offered by Equitrust that is actually a fixed indexed annuity. Fixed index annuity is a product that goes up when the market goes up but does not come down when the market comes down. Has a long-term care rider with it, meaning that if you put in $100,000 and you qualify health-wise, you can get up to $300,000+ of long-term care benefit tax-free. And it's also, as I said, most importantly, works as a very good investment. That's one solution. Don't want to dig in too much. Just want to overview here. Another solution is indexed universal life. Indexed universal life is, in fact, a life insurance product, gives a death benefit, and the death benefit can be used for long-term care. That's that. Then you've got your old-school health-based type of long-term care products. The ones with the per-day payouts, the elimination periods, the pool of money that you pull from. Many of you probably already got that. Matter of fact, if you got it and it's 3 or 4 or 5 years old or older, you probably might want to consider keeping it. If you're unsure, we're going to give you the phone number as we go through the show here today, and we can show you some comparisons and really, if nothing else, teach you about that product, because I can almost assure you your representative that sold it to you is probably still not the same representative you got now. How do I know that? Because they're all that way. That's why there's a reason I call them the old school type of long-term care products. Then, of course, I've seen some people. So the fourth option is take Roth savings accounts and use those for long-term care tax-free, of course, and then just plain old personal savings, which is really another way of saying Roth savings accounts, just non-qualified money instead. So there's several different ways to skin that cat. What fits you best? We're going to dig into that. But before we dig too far, I want to offer you something that I think could help bring all this to not just light, but give you something to touch, read, view. And you can go back to our podcast, go to any of your podcast sources and type in retirement income IRA, and you can re-listen to this show again. And while you're doing it, look at the item that I'm going to offer you now that you can get free of charge. It's the long-term care kit. It's got an item in there on my favorite solution, which is the bridge. And then another little item we came up with that shows how the different products compare. It's the long-term care kit, 844-777-6275. Again, 844-777, Mark Asfort, the long-term care kit. All right, well, let's break it down and talk about each one individually. We won't start necessarily in the order that I described them, but we're going to start with kind of an order that I put them in. Oldest to sort of kind of newest. We're going to start with the old-school long-term care. I call it that. I should just call it the health-based type long-term care products. The health-based type long-term care products. Well, the most popular companies in this area are Mutual of Omaha and John Hancock. Matter of fact, John Hancock has bought most of the products that were for companies that sold products in this area. There were a lot of different companies at one time. John Hancock, Mutual of Omaha. Now, you may have another company. And one thing you don't need to worry about with really any of these companies, and those two included, is they're not going to pay claims. They're going to try to get out of a claim. Now, they will raise your rate, but they told you that to start with. So the old school type of long-term care products work a lot like a health insurance policy. In matter of fact, that's how they're based. They're based on a health insurance chassis. Now, I'm going to give you kind of in my outline here, I'm going to give you some of the features in it. And then in every case that I talk about here, I'm going to talk about the pros and the cons of each. All right. So the old school type of long-term care products, the way that they worked were they had a per day payout. In other words, you'd get $100 a day, $130 a day, $150 a day. You picked it up front. Then you had to pick whether or not you had a inflation rider. Do you want that per day payout to inflate with inflation? Many people didn't pick that. Why? Because they saw the premiums. It would almost double the premium. Then you would have that per day payout would pay for an amount of time. It really got equated back to an amount of years or a pool of money, as they put it. It would pull from a pool of money. When the pool of money was gone, the policy was gone. It was kind of a throwaway deal. Now, with that came a little rider that unfortunately many agents didn't talk about, and that would be restoration of benefits. Restoration of benefits does exactly what the name says. It would restore all of your benefits and start the thing over again. So it made from a throwaway to something that could be used again. Do you have it? Well, that's something that would be good to have if you do have one of these old type products. If you're unsure, we're going to talk to you about how to find that here as the show goes on. And in these products, they had a bed reservation, and the bed reservation was in many cases was exactly what it said. If a lot of people don't realize, when you go to the long-term care facility or you have somebody come in the home, sometimes you get sick enough that you have to have a hospital stay. Well, they will rent your bed right out from underneath you at the facility. And there is a thing in these products called a bed reservation, meaning it will reserve your bed while you're in the hospital. Believe it or not, it's there. Do you have it? Again, we can walk you through on how to find if you do. But in many cases, most cases, these old school products were reimbursement products, meaning that you acquire bills, they reimburse you. They were not indemnity. Indemnity is the type that just basically pays you no matter what you do. You can build out your house in the way of a long-term care facility. You can hire your sister. You can hire your relative, your next door neighbor. I mean, they just are indemnity. Most of these old schools were reimbursement. The biggest challenge, the biggest con, and I'm going to get into the pros and cons here in a minute. By far and away, the biggest con I think of most of these is the increase in premium. It would increase as you got older. Well, I want you to think that through. When is it really going to go up in price? When you hit about age 80, when you need it the most. That's one of the reasons that I never or don't. I won't say I never sold them because they were the only thing to sell for a long time. I don't sell them much anymore. I don't really sell them at all anymore because I don't want our clients to go into a situation where they are having an increasing premium later on in life. 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You pay premiums. 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And in most cases, I would say it's an efficient way to use it, your dollars. I got some other options that I think could work better. But, you know, it's just pure long-term care. Cons, by far and away the increasing premium. The reimbursement as opposed to indemnity. A use it or lose it. We talked about that. Premiums are not guaranteed. Underwriting is strict. So there's a few cons. But again, let me emphasize something. If you have one and it's 12 years old, especially if it's paid up or something like that, and it's through John Hancock or Mutual or any of these companies, I'm not saying lapse it. I'm not saying quit it. I'm saying call us. We'll walk you through and show you how it works and then show you some contrasts and comparisons to either add to or potentially replace. We'll take a look at that. And again, in today's show, the goal behind today's show is to just give you an overview of all the different ways to skin this cat of long-term care. Call us and ask for, by name, our long-term care kit. Long-term care kit's got a product, a brochure in there on a product called The Bridge, and also another item that shows how all of these products compare. The long-term care kit can be yours, 844-777-6275. Again, 844-777-MARK. 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Are there that many people that really use this stuff? And what other solutions are out there to solve this problem? Well, I'm going to be digging into that right here on the Retirement Income Hour.
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0: 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I'm Mark Falter. The title of today's show is Long-Term Care Contrast and Comparison. And we are comparing lots of different options out there to solve this problem of long-term care needs. Because at the end of the day, this is a show built with your financial future in mind. But I promised you that I would get into all why are we even talking about this today? Well, here's the thing. I'll give you some real quick statistics. Ready? Couples over the age of 65. There is a 50% chance, 50% chance, one of the two of them will spend some time in a long-term care facility or need somebody to come in the home. The cost of the average long-term care facility, so you go to the facility in the Midwest United States, is $8,000 to $10,000 a month. If somebody comes in the home, it's about $5,000 to $6,000 a month. So the $64,000 question you got, it's more of like a $640,000 question you've got, is do you have the assets to support that? Now, some of you might not, but even if you do, then the $64,000 question is, do you really want to use those assets for that? Or would you rather leverage dollars and get more mileage out of them and not cost your decedents, the people you're passing assets on, so much? You know, that it's going to come out of those assets you work so hard for. I mean, you work all those years just to basically give it to a facility. I know I didn't. I personally have long-term care. And a matter of fact, we're looking at another solution on that also, The Bridge. And reason is, I just don't want to use the assets we've accumulated, all the choices we've made, all the decisions we've done, all the real estate deals we've done, and so forth, and all the different income planning we've done. I didn't want to use all those assets for that. So let's get into some other possible solutions here. You know, we talked to you about the old school type of long-term care, the type that was health-based. Well, let's talk about another one. The Swiss Army knife of financial planning, Index Universal Life. Matter of fact, if you want to dig into this thing and get more information about it, I'd suggest you go back to March 12th, I believe it was. March 12th, right around there. You're going to look for a show, Swiss Army Knife. I dig into this. I go into the details of it. Index Universal Life, good solution to this problem. What is Index Universal Life? I'm not going to dig in here. I'm just going to give you the highlights of it. It is a life insurance product. The benefits of it, and in my opinion, let me just start by saying this. I think you need to have another desire other than just solving the long-term care problem with this product, meaning you want a death benefit. That's the most important thing. You want cash or tax-free cash buildup. You want a death benefit. You want something like that. You got to need, in my opinion, that, and the long-term care comes with it. So the way that an Index Universal Life works and what we utilize them for heavily is when a person has a very large appreciated asset that is a specific, that is tax deferred, meaning they worked at Burns and Mac for a lot of years, and they've got a huge amount on the 401k, and it's all tax deferred. They've worked at Honeywell for all these years, John Deere, doesn't matter. We've got clients from all those areas, and they've worked, and all of this money has built up. Well, that's great. You take it out, you're going to pay tax on it. You can limit the amount you take out, and you don't pay too much tax at once. But what happens upon your death? I don't know that this is going to happen, but one of my fears is that they may eliminate the decedent IRA one day. I think my direction, I think the government's going, is that they could eliminate required minimum distributions and eliminate the decedent IRA. Decedent IRA is the IRA that will catch the assets upon your death for beneficiaries. You have a $12 million 401k. You die, goes to your spouse, she just counts it as an IRA. Both of you die, then it goes to the kiddos. Well, the kiddos can put it in a decedent IRA, and they have 10 years to get it out. My humble opinion is you're going to see a day where you don't have required minimum distributions. And with that same thing might come the elimination of these decedent IRAs. Now, when that happens, all of a sudden, we got a large amount of money that needs to go to the IRS. Well, I think it's a great leverage of dollars to utilize the death benefit on a index UL to pay this. And P.S., while you're alive, you can use this death benefit as a long-term care benefit. There's where the solution to the long-term care problem comes in. And then also you get tax-free gains in the cash value. The cash value builds up and just got a lot of benefits with it. But the long-term care solution can be solved. And guess what it is? It is not a reimbursement policy. It is an indemnity policy, meaning that you can use these assets in many cases for whatever you like. So some of the pros of it, use it differently for different types of needs. If it's structured properly, it can be extremely tax efficient. Another benefit of it, you get protection and accumulation at the same time. Some of the cons, it's not a simple product, I'll admit that. It's got a very long runway. That's another con. What do I mean by runway? You don't want to put money in and try to be getting money out in the first 2, 3, 4, 5 years. And you still have to go through underwriting. It's got underwriting issues with it. So that's some of the cons of it. Do either of these first two solutions fit you? Well, we don't know, but I've got a kit that I think if you read through it, you might find out what works best in your situation. We've got about three more options to cover, but the kit's name is the Long-Term Care Kit. We've got some items in there about the bridge, my personal favorite option to solve this problem, and then how these long-term care products compare. The Long-Term Care Kit can be yours free of charge, 844-777-6275. 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Matter of fact, I did an entire show on our podcast about the bridge. You can go back and listen to it. Well, if you want to find out more about the bridge solution, we're going to be digging into that right here on the Retirement Income Hour.
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0: Mark Falter. Today we're talking long-term care. Matter of fact, the title of today's show is Long-Term Care, Contrast and Comparison. We're comparing lots of different options. And the first part of the show, we talked about, well, the old school type of long-term care products. We then segued our way into Index Universal Life and how it works. And now we're talking about the bridge, the product of which I have referred to many times on this show. The bridge is actually a fixed indexed annuity with a long-term care rider. So the bridge is a fixed index annuity. And it is, here's typically what I see with these when they do this. They take a fixed indexed annuity and they make it not so good. That's what my history has been in the past in viewing insurance companies trying to solve this problem. But in this particular case, it's a very good fixed index annuity in that it's got 9% annual point-to-point caps, meaning it's a very robust cap, can make some money. Very good product, and it's got a long-term care rider with it. And most people that sign up for the bridge get 300% benefit, meaning if you put $100,000 in, you get $300,000+ worth of long-term care benefits tax-free. And the cost of this is inside the product with about a 1-2% fee, depending upon your age. The older you get, of course, the higher it costs. In my opinion, this is probably one of the most inexpensive ways to solve the long-term care problem. But the best benefit of all is if you don't use the long-term care benefit, you've still got a great product to boot. Now, some of the cons of this product, I'm going to get in the pro and con comparison here, is the pro is it's a great product. It can make some money. The con is you don't want to be getting this and going into a long-term care facility in the first year to 2 years, meaning it's got a vesting schedule. You get 100% of the benefit after, I think, 5 years with the product, and it's a vesting schedule until then, but it's a great solution if you're just concerned about future long-term care needs, not current long-term care needs. And the benefit is tax-free, so some of the benefits of it, pros, very flexible. Secondly, you can design it around your actual family. It is an indemnity policy also, not a reimbursement, so you can use the monies for anything you want. And layered with a good IUL or something like that is a great solution for long-term care. Some of the cons, it requires discipline, and you have to qualify for it, but the qualification is the simplest I've ever seen. I mean, you just basically do a Zoom call with Equitrust, the company that offers it. They need to see that you can walk from point A to point B and you're covered. So I know we've talked about three different options today, and your head might be swimming. You're thinking, how do they contrast and compare? Well, that, by the way, is the title of today's show, Long-Term Care Contrast and Comparison. And in that venue there, and in that train of thought, I've got the long-term care kit. It's got an actual brochure in there about the bridge, and then a comparison of all of these things and how they work. You can get it free of charge, 844-777-6275. Again, 844-777-MARK. You're listening to the Retirement Income Hour. I'm Mark Falter, a show built with your financial future in mind. The title of today's show is Long-Term Care Contrast and Comparison, and we are comparing lots of different options out there to solve this problem of long-term care needs. So what other options are there for the solution of long-term care? Well, I've seen some people take Roth IRAs and use them. You know, $200,000-$300,000 in a Roth IRA, it's tax-free, and set that money aside for long-term care benefits. That's not a bad solution. You are literally dollar for dollar using your own money. There's no leveraging of assets here. It's your money, and you might need it for something else. You don't ever know. So there's no leverage in doing this. Some of the cons in this. So let me tell you the pro. The pro is tax-free. It's very, very flexible. You can use the money for whatever you want. The cons, no leverage. And if you spend Roths on care, those dollars aren't available for other goals down the road. And really, the final option is just using your own personal assets. You might have enough assets, millions and millions, that might be self-insured. And you could do that. Again, I don't want to use my assets for that scenario. I'd rather leverage the assets in something like the bridge of the IUL and solve several other problems at the same time and leverage those assets more efficiently. So there's lots of different solutions to this problem. Not just one. There's lots of different solutions. Which one fits you the best? Well, That's what we're doing today's show for, and that's also why we have the long-term care kit. Talks about all these different solutions, how they might apply, how they contrast and compare, and we can get it to you free of charge. 844-777-6275. Again, 844-777. Mark, the biggest thing I want to leave you with is this. Don't think that the long-term care problem is going to not affect you. I mean, this is Murphy's Law repellent by planning on long-term care, meaning Murphy's Law is going to set in and it's going to happen at the worst possible time and it can get very expensive. Don't be caught unaware and unguarded. So that's, again, one of the reasons why we're giving out the packet and the kit. Well, that's all the time we've got for today. Thanks for listening and look forward to talking to you again next week right here on the Retirement Income Hour.
1: 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Discussions and example scenarios do not involve the rendering of personalized investment advice, but are limited to the dissemination of general information. A professional advisor should be consulted before implementing any investment strategy. We do not provide legal advice. 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
4: Incumbent is defeated. I'm Paul Stevens, Fox News. A primary loss on Saturday for incumbent Louisiana Republican Senator Bill Cassidy, Congresswoman Julia Letlow, and State Treasurer John Fleming now advancing to a primary runoff.
5: Trump-backed Congresswoman Julia Letlow and State Treasurer John Fleming will now face off in a runoff on June 27th. Incumbent Louisiana Senator Bill Cassidy finished third in the Republican primary, ending his bid for re-election. And while Letlow finished first by nearly 20 points, Louisiana election rules call for a runoff between the top two candidates if no candidate wins a majority of the vote. And last night's result marks a major political defeat for Cassidy, who faced backlash from many Republicans after voting to convict President Trump in his second impeachment trial following the January 6th riot at the U.S. Capitol.
4: And that's Fox's Chanley Painter, the president endorsing Congresswoman Letlow in this race. The president also said to speak with Israeli Prime Minister Benjamin Netanyahu sometime today. This, as sources tell us, the two may restart military action against the Iranian regime.
6: Regional intelligence sources tell Fox News they assess the Iranians believe they can drag out the current stalemate for at least 2 weeks. But the prevailing assessment inside Iran is that President Trump may resort to restarting military action, and Tehran is now deliberately pursuing a strategy of deception and delay with the hopes that buying time will complicate any potential return to war. These sources say Iranian officials are looking at the World Cup and America's 250th anniversary as a backstop that could work in their favor. Tension remains high across the Middle East as the region waits to see if the war will resume in the days ahead. So far, efforts toward a diplomatic solution have failed, with Iran unwilling to make the necessary concessions to reach a deal.
4: Fox's Trey Yingst in Tel Aviv. 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
21: I'm Shana Bream. As the conflict in Iran nears a new milestone, here at home, a day of faith, music, and prayer on the National Mall. All part of the 250th birthday celebrations.
22: God has blessed America for 250 years. But the faith of our founders didn't just shape the character of our civic institutions, it steeled the American spirit.
21: We'll sit down with House Speaker Mike Johnson, who will lead the moment of rededication later today, and discuss the president's trip to China.
23: This has been an incredible visit. I think a lot of good has come of it. We've made some fantastic trade deals, great for both countries.
21: As well as the ticking clock for Congress to fund ICE and CBP, all before the Memorial Day recess. Then,
24: what they have done with this decision by saying the politics of redistricting is okay is they are backdooring racism through politics.
25: We need dramatic electoral reform. We need dramatic campaign finance reform. We need dramatic judicial reform.
26: These are institutional arsonists. It's a dangerous thing, a dangerous gambit. You don't just blow up the system when you lose.
21: We'll ask our Sunday panel about the Democratic Party's ideas for an expanded playbook. Plus, we travel to Tennessee to sit down with Amy Grant to discuss her early crossover success.
27: I'll meet people that say, I was only allowed to listen to you growing up. And all I've said was, I'm so sorry. There's so much great music because life is filled with everything.
21: And her 50 years in the music business and what led to her first new body of work in 13 years.
27: It was like all these limitations were just creating a new path forward.
21: All right now on Fox News Sunday. Hello from Fox News today at Rededicate 250 on the National Mall. As folks start arriving for a day to give thanks ahead of the nation's 250th birthday, they are expecting thousands here today. More on that in just a minute, but we begin with a look at some of today's top stories. An upset in Louisiana as incumbent Senator Bill Cassidy has been knocked out of his state's GOP primary. President Trump celebrated the news on his Truth Social account, citing disloyalty for Cassidy's impeachment vote back in 2021. Congresswoman Julia Letlow and State Treasurer John Fleming are set for a runoff election in June. We're going to have a live report from Baton Rouge later on in the show. And Venezuela says it has extradited billionaire tycoon Alex Saab to the U.S. on Saturday. Saab, a close ally of deposed President Nicolas Maduro, faces federal charges for international money laundering and bribery. And check it out. Hundreds of family members and friends welcoming home more than 4,500 sailors from the aircraft carrier USS Gerald R. Ford in Norfolk Saturday after a record 326 days at sea. The carrier traveling from the Mediterranean Sea near Israel to the Caribbean for that operation that led to Maduro's capture in Venezuela. And finally, the Red Sea for Operation Epic Fury. In a moment, we're going to bring in House Speaker Mike Johnson to talk news of the day. But first, let's go to Fox News correspondent Alex Hogan at the White House. Hi, Alex.
0: Hi, Shannon. With so much focus on Taiwan after President Trump's historic visit to China, Taiwan's president today reacting to that visit, saying that Taiwan will not escalate the conflict, although at the same time, it's not going to give up its sovereignty or free way of life, nor will it be sacrificed or traded away. Meantime, with this delicate ceasefire between the U.S. and Iran still underway, President Trump says that hostilities could resume if Iran fails to reach a deal.
1: U.S. Senate Republicans this week blocked the latest Democratic-led effort to end the war in Iran until it's approved by Congress. While three Republicans have now joined Democrats in efforts to rein in the president's war power, the attempt failed on a vote of 50 to 49. The ceasefire in the Strait of Hormuz remains on shaky ground. Here at home, Americans say they're feeling the weight of the war at the pump.
2: We need to get a handle on this, and the U.S. needs to figure this out.
1: President Trump calling prices short-term pain. He made the comments during his historic two-day visit to China. The president touting the visit as a success, pointing to Chinese commitments to purchase American goods like soybeans and 200 Boeing aircraft. China's Commerce Ministry Saturday announced the U.S. and China have agreed to expand agricultural trade. Still, critics argue the president failed to nail down enough concrete agreements.
3: I don't think the United States particularly got anything out of this. China got the ability to show to the president lavish praise on him, but they're dogged in pursuing their strategic interests.
1: Taiwan dominated conversations, although President Trump says America's stance remains the same.
4: I'm not looking to have somebody go independent and, you know, we're supposed to travel 9,500 miles to fight a war. I'm not looking for that. I want them to cool down. I want China to cool down.
1: Meantime, shortly after returning home, President Trump announced that early Saturday morning, U.S. and Nigerian forces carried out a mission to kill members of ISIS, including ISIS commander Abu Bilal al-Manuki. The U.S. military's Africa Command calling him the most active terrorist in the world, saying he had a history of helping plan attacks and abductions.
0: The administration says that this strike took months of planning. Shannon.
21: All right, Alex Hogan at the White House. Alex, thank you very much. Joining us now, Speaker Mike Johnson. Speaker, always good to have you back on Fox News Sunday.
5: Shanna, great to be with you. What a great day this is going to be out on the National Mall. Great.
21: Yeah, and we have some sound issues, so we're going to use our fancy mics to make sure that we can hear each other. It is very old school. Okay, so the overall assessment from the China trip seems to be, like, no harm done. The president talks about agriculture and other agreements that we have with China, but no joint statement. China doesn't always live up to the promises that they make. What more would you like to see as fallout from this particular trip?
5: Well, the president was, I think, pleased with the outcome of the visit. He thinks it was a big success, and the people that were on that trip agree. We have laid the groundwork, I think, for a new trade agreement, which I know Scott Bessent, our Treasury Secretary, and the president have been working on in earnest. We're very hopeful about that. I will say it makes a big difference who serves in the White House, right? You have a commander-in-chief who is not afraid of China as a threat. He's facing this head-on, and he's made it very clear to everybody around the world, America cannot be taken advantage of any longer. It's an America-first agenda, meaning American workers and American companies and manufacturers first. And I think Xi respects that. And so we'll see what comes out of it. We're very hopeful.
21: What do you make of those critics who say, though, listen, the U.S. is in a tougher economic position, that China has an upper hand, that they feel strong. They felt strong coming into this conversation. And because of some of the tough economic issues and other things that we're having here, that the president wasn't at the highest level of leverage he could have been.
5: Well, I don't know. I think that was a central part of the conversation, because much of this economic trouble that we have right now, of course, is related directly to the Strait of Hormuz. And the president and Xi had a good discussion about that situation, and we're hopeful that they'll help. They have a direct interest in commerce being open in the Strait of Hormuz as much as we do. In fact, every country around the world, so we've got to get that sorted out.
21: Well, and the president said that President Xi actually offered to help, and he said, no, thank you. He told our rep Barry, said, if somebody helps you, then they always want something on the other side. So he doesn't want to take the help. But there's also this issue of reports that China is backdoor helping Iran. What more should we be doing to address that?
5: Well, that would be a concern if it's true, and I think we're trying to sort all that out. Iran is the largest state sponsor of terrorism. Okay, they have wreaked havoc around the world. They've killed hundreds of Americans over the last few decades. We've got to make sure that we get that sorted out. And every freedom-loving person around the world and all of our NATO allies and, of course, the Middle Eastern neighbors over there in that region have a direct interest in that. So we should all work together to get it done.
6: So let's talk about this issue of Taiwan. Obviously, China said it was front and center for them. That was what they wanted to talk about. They see it as kind of the biggest friction point between the U.S. The president said everybody needs to cool it. Nobody needs to start anything. We're hearing from Taiwan's president this morning saying a number of things, saying continued arms sales from the U.S. are necessary for them to maintain their position. Wall Street Journal editorial board after the trip said this: the test for Mr. Trump now will be whether he releases a long-awaited U.S. arms sale to Taiwan. Mr. Xi wants a veto over those sales, but Taiwan needs U.S. weapons as a deterrent as it works to reach its goal of spending 5% of its economy on defense by 2030. So couple that with the comments we heard from Taiwan's president this morning.
5: Well, look, we've been wary of China's objectives there for quite some time. Of course, the U.S. military and every president has been watching this closely, and we continue to do so. I saw the statement from Taiwan. I thought that was a reasonable thing for the leader there to say. They've got to flex their muscle a little bit and declare again that they are an independent country and they must remain so. We have an interest in that, as, again, do all freedom-loving people around the world. China cannot just go take over land, and we're going to stand strong and resolute by that. I know the Congress will.
6: Okay, well, speaking of Congress, I want to read something from one of your Democrat colleagues, because they say Congress needs to be doing more with respect to this conflict. Congressman Jimmy Panetta, he's a Democrat out of California, says Congress must reclaim its constitutional authority over the Iran war. Speaker Mike Johnson has abdicated Congress's role and failed to exercise any oversight this administration, saying that's given President Trump free reign to conduct a military campaign in Iran. He says it's based on an incoherent and inconsistent strategy. What should Congress's role be right now?
5: Jimmy's a friend and colleague, but he's clearly wrong on this, okay? This is not time for War Powers Act. Operation Epic Fury has been declared concluded, and it is, and now we're into a new project, and that is to get the Strait of Hormuz open. This is about diplomacy and negotiation. You don't have kinetic warfare right now. You don't have missiles flying around, and so we've got to allow the administration time to finish this and sort it out. And
6: how much time?
5: Well, we'll see. I mean, this is a day-by-day development. The president has his hands on this every single day. The Pentagon, the Joint Chiefs of Staff, everybody is involved. They're pushing it as aggressively as they can. The challenge has been in Iran, as I explained to everybody all the time, is we took out about four layers of leadership there. So they've needed some time to sort out who has the authority to get this straight. But I'm very optimistic about it. I've talked to allied nations around the world. They want to assist in this as well, getting commerce open so gas prices come back down to planet Earth. We get back to the economic issues and the conditions that we've set in place, the Republican-led Congress, to allow all boats to rise, so to speak, in the economy. We're excited about that.
6: What do you say to your Democratic counterparts who say by taking out those leaders, levels of leadership, that we've ended up with a more radical group now who really doesn't seem to be interested in actually negotiating an end to this?
5: Well, I think it's premature to evaluate what we have now. That's the problem. We're not sure exactly who is in charge. There is a new Ayatollah, but he's not been seen since the conflict began. So we'll see how it's sorted out. I know that there are negotiations going on in earnest. I know that the president is on this every single day. We're pushing it as aggressively as we can because we know that gas prices, we're acutely aware of the what that means to American families, and we got to get that settled out. And I can tell you that the entire administration and all of us in Congress, Republicans, are working on that.
6: Okay, I want to get to redistricting because this case that came from the Supreme Court was out of Louisiana, of course. So it's now opened the door for a number of states, many of them in the South, to talk about redistricting. Here is the reaction to all of that from some of your Democrat colleagues.
7: This is a great turnaround and a turn back to Jim Crow era politics in the 50s.
8: We're looking at losing possibly 19 members of the Congressional Black Caucus because of this, frankly, racist redistricting efforts targeted towards disenfranchising black voters across the country.
6: So what is your message to black Americans, black voters, about this redistricting?
5: The Supreme Court issued a long-awaited opinion, and I think it was long overdue, and they stated the obvious that drawing congressional lines must be fair. You cannot draw lines on the basis of race, and that's what was done in Louisiana. So they declared it to be an unconstitutional gerrymander, and it was. This is brings back fairness and certainty to the system, and I think a lot of states are looking to make sure that their maps are not unconstitutional like Louisiana's was.
6: Okay, we have another big legal issue of Louisiana. We'll talk about with you right after the break. And also this, when we return with the speaker, issues of faith, and also a preview of today's events on the Mall, and his reaction to Louisiana's Senate primary results, big ones from last night.

How did I lose weight? And I did lean right here. I did. I love this stuff. Listen, Brickhouse Nutrition been with me for a long time. So chatting with Miles, I'm up at

0: So, you know, just the timing. And when we did the video, I was actually on a trip with childhood friends, and one was the grandmother of two kids that were at Covenant. And they have so struggled. The whole family has struggled. And they're the living. But her experience has made me see just, this is a lifelong shadow that this event cast. And I just said, I want you to hear this. I don't want you to feel like I'm capitalizing on that experience, and please hear, you know. So I played her the song and the video that we just done, and it was released the day of the shooting. And so, you know, what you hope is that people feel hopeful. We have to talk to each other. We have to find a common goal. I mean, about anything, just a common goal.
1: What would you say is the role of faith in your life right now, and how is it expressed in this project?
0: Oh, my goodness. I see all of life through a lens of faith. We are all part of creation made by God. And, you know, I mean, my prayer for myself and for everybody is that we fulfill the purpose for which we're made. And so if I do nothing else, I every morning speak the Lord's Prayer and the 23rd Psalm. Slowly, you know, just like you're inside of a solar system, and let the words kind of spin around you and go, where do I fit in all this? And yeah, and then it's interesting. I feel like the older I get, I use less faith language. But that has nothing to do with how everything is oriented in my mind. For God so loved the world, he sent his son. But I just think how we live our lives speaks the loudest. And what people want is to be seen and to be loved and to be accepted at where they are. And I just feel like, I feel like actions speak louder than words.
1: Grant's new album, The Me That Remains, is out now. Now to an update on a story we've been covering for months. The arrest and jailing of Pastor Ezra Jin in China. Last week, we talked to his daughter again and son-in-law about their hope that President Trump would bring up the pastor's case to President Xi. On Friday, the president gave the world an update on his conversations with President Xi about releasing a number of prisoners.
2: I did feel optimistic about the second one. That's now under consideration. The pastor.
3: Mm-hmm.
2: Very optimistic, actually.
3: Yeah.
2: And I put him down. I made a point of it.
4: Dear President Trump, our family is beyond grateful for your leadership and pressing for the case of my father, Pastor Ezra Jin, your historic visit in Beijing this week.
5: We have no words. It feels like a miracle.
1: So, of course, we will keep you updated on whether China does indeed release Pastor Ezra Jin and the other religious leaders who were arrested in that same sweep last October. That's it for us today here from Rededicate 250 in Washington. Keep it to Fox News Channel for continued coverage of this event. Thank you for joining us. I'm Shannon Bream. Have a blessed week. We'll see you next Fox News Sunday.
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8: Major shakeup in the U.S. Senate in Louisiana. I'm Ann Carrick, Fox News. Republican Senator and vocal Trump critic Bill Cassidy defeated in Louisiana's Senate primary. Trump-backed Congresswoman Julia Letlow and State Treasurer John Fleming advancing to a runoff in June. Fox's Chanley Painter.
9: Incumbent Louisiana Senator Bill Cassidy finished third in the Republican primary, ending his bid for re-election. And while Letlow finished first by nearly 20 points, Louisiana election rules call for a runoff between the top two candidates if no candidate wins a majority of the vote. Cassidy, who faced backlash from many Republicans after voting to convict President Trump, in his second impeachment trial following the January 6th riot at the U.S. Capitol. He also broke with President Trump on key issues, the president calling Cassidy a, quote, disloyal disaster.
8: For Democrats, Jamie Davis advanced to a runoff with the second spot too close to call. Military action against the Iranian regime could be restarting. President Trump and Israeli Prime Minister Benjamin Netanyahu set to speak today. Fox's Trey Yingst is in Tel Aviv.
3: Regional intelligence sources tell Fox News they assess the Iranians believe they can drag out this current stalemate for at least 2 weeks. But the prevailing assessment inside of Iran is that President Trump may resort to military action. And Tehran is now deliberately pursuing a strategy of deception and delay with the hopes that buying time will complicate any potential return to war. These sources say Iranian officials are looking at the World Cup and America's 250th anniversary as a backstop that could work in their favor. Tension remains high across the Middle East as the region waits to see if the war will resume in the days ahead. So far, efforts toward a diplomatic solution have failed, with Iran unwilling to make the necessary concessions to reach a deal.
8: President Trump on his return trip from China saying he was unhappy with the opening response from Iran. 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
15: This is Retire Right with Alan Becker. 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
15: Now, here's your host, Nikki Vivas and Alan Becker.
18: Hey, Kansas City, welcome to Retire Right. I'm Nikki Vivas, along with the president and founder of RSG Investments, Alan Becker. How are you, sir?
16: Doing well. It's always great to be able to be in studio with you and share what great knowledge we can with the folks at Kansas City.
18: Absolutely. There is so much to talk about today, Alan. Oh, my goodness. You know, I'm a junkie for the news. I don't miss it. I like to watch the headlines. Do I terrify myself sometimes by it? Yeah, I do. And then that's when I text you or call you and say, gloom and doom, the world's ending, what do I do?
16: So, turn off the TV.
18: I know, right? I should. Turn it off, Nikki. So on today's show, we're going to talk about some things from the Federal Reserve, and I feel like we're just at an economic tipping point. So I'm excited to get your perspective on it. Before we jump in, real fast, take this number down, 913-286-7980. If you hear anything on today's show that you have questions about, or maybe you have concerns, or you're like me and you watch the TV and, you are having panic sessions and you don't know if you're prepared, this show could be for you. We are at an economic tipping point, honestly. The Federal Reserve recently released its Beige Book report, which highlighted massive widespread economic concerns across the country. Alan, I want you to help us make sense of all of this. Why is global uncertainty hitting our economy so hard and making all of us feel so nervous?
16: There's a lot there, Nikki, but let's start with the Beige Book is the summary of commentary on current economic conditions by the Federal Reserve District, also known as the Beige Book, and I now know why. If I had to say that other one three times, I don't think I could. All right, so it's just looking at all the economic data, inflation, pricing, manufacturing, real estate. So once you kind of get that idea of what it's looking at, then you can kind of go back and look at the world we're in, the oil and gas and conflict. And let's be honest, 50% of the population likes the president, 50% doesn't. Seems to have been in most elections, seem to be pretty darn close. Most states seem to be pretty 50-50. Just seems like we're in a 50-50 world. And now we're looking at the government is supposed to be separate from the economics so that, meaning the president shouldn't be telling the feds when to raise and lower rates. So this is the economic data that we're looking at for them to make the decisions. So a lot of noise out there, as you said. I mean, if you talk to somebody who hasn't turned on TV in a while, they don't know certain things. Matter of fact, there's a show on Fox, on Gutfeld that he hosts where it's, did this really happen? So they're locking people away for 3 months. Letting them have any internet, TV. So those are very special individuals that can live that long without technology. God bless them. I mean, I guess they get TV, but
18: sure.
16: So they're not allowed to see any current events. And then the game show is, was this headline real or fake? Like,
18: did this really happen or not?
16: Right. Like, for example, was the entire Super Bowl halftime show in the United States sung in Spanish? Now, you would think coming out of the news that that has to be false, but it was absolutely correct.
18: Mm-hmm. So I see.
16: Like, our headlines, are they really that out there or not? So I want to start with, if you aren't paying attention to the news and noise, it could sometimes be simpler, but you need that news and noise to help make decisions. That's why sometimes partnering with somebody's better, so you don't have that stress.
18: That's why getting with the team at RSG Investments is so helpful, because you guys do keep your eye on it, and it's really good to have a second set of eyes when trying to prepare for all of this, because, man,
16: everybody's got a guy or gal,
18: yeah, right,
16: for certain things, so might as well have somebody to assist you so you're not taking all the burden on your own.
18: For sure. According to the Fed, businesses are adopting a strict wait-and-see approach, Alan. They're waiting and seeing until the dust settles. Would that same strategy work for someone retiring or getting close to retirement? That sounds like a bad idea.
16: Yeah, you have two things to go there. So I'm an entrepreneur. So I'm the opposite of wait and see. When everybody else is pulling back, I'm going forward. Okay.
18: Yeah. So you got guts, man. You do.
16: But that's how you make it happen, right? When everybody else stops doing seminars, you do more, because now everybody, that void is opening. Okay. So I see that most businesses will be more cautious. Most business owners, even in my realm, I still think, is this the time to hire? Is this the time to get more cash on the sideline? Is it the time to invest in your business? As a business owner, those are the types of things you're thinking about. So when we're looking at the economy, yeah, I can see where a business owner could say wait and see. But if you're a retiree, you're on a clock. Different, so, because you have a time when I need to retire. I've got to go on Medicare. I've got to
18: take Social Security. Exactly. Yeah.
16: So all of these things start to fall into place. So wait and see, I don't think works. Getting with a team or an advisor, and I say advisor team because that's how we do it at RSG Investments, where it's purpose-driven planning, a purpose to your money, purpose to your life, have a driver or passenger. That's what we're talking about right now. Somebody to talk to you and talk you off the ledge or into maybe investing when you need to. And then have a plan. It doesn't mean the plan's going to work. It doesn't mean the plan doesn't need to be adjusted, but at least we have a direction to go, which is not one that's based and rooted in fear.
18: Makes sense. A massive driver of this hesitation is energy costs, with the Fed noting that oil prices are remaining far above pre-conflict levels. How could a prolonged spike in energy prices potentially threaten a retiree's nest egg?
16: Well, let's start with, they're not pre-levels yet. They are pre-war levels, but they are still lower than they were than the previous administration. Okay? Because I can just tell you, when I looked at gas today, I drive diesel, this is not good. It's at $5 a gallon. I'm not happy about it. It used to be $3.50. I get it. I'm willing to pay a little more gas for the future of what's happening in this world. Sorry if you don't agree with me, but that's how I feel. Mm-hmm. But that being said, I do remember going to Sturges during COVID and I was paying $5.75 to $6 a gallon in the Midwest. So I know we're not quite at the highest levels. Are we going to get there? Don't know. What I can tell you is it's a small term pain for hopefully a long term gain, because we will be oil dominant, not just oil exporters, when we're done with this. And I think that's going to help pay down our national debt. And I think a lot of us will be looking back going, wow, we're exporting oil and it's paying down our national debt, which is helping us long term. Hey, I'm not in the president's head.
18: Right.
16: Consult me for advice and I'm not playing chess with him.
18: Right.
16: I just don't know how many people know what game of chess he is playing. And I hope he knows.
18: Yeah. There's so many unknowns when it comes to this. I mean, these are all speculations. This is all hoping that it's going to, you know, map out this way.
16: It's what causes the uncertainty and the paralysis and the and all the non-moving. So, Nikki, that's where it circles back. That's why having a team and being fully invested. I mean, we were talking off air and I was just showing you some of my own accounts and how we were talking about if you get off to the sideline out of fear, you miss the greatest days. I mean, my portfolio is up like 15% since all this stuff has dropped. I mean,
18: since all the stuff with Iran.
16: Right. Yeah. So I didn't get out. There were days where I thought, hey, maybe this is the time where I should go to the sidelines, or, you know, and we all have that emotional, you know, minutia in our head. But at the end of the day, you stay invested and your investment strategy is what takes away the risk and diversity over time.
18: So you work the plan, you make the plan, and then you work the plan. It really is that simple. And if you're listening right now, you know, if you're at home, maybe you're out running errands and you don't have a plan, this is a great place to start. 913-286-7980. You can text the word visit to that number and you can start creating a plan. And honestly, it's painless. Alan, walk us through what a first visit looks like.
16: Yeah, even if you have a plan, getting a second opinion.
18: Yeah, second set of eyes.
16: Eyes that to look at it a different way. I mean, things change over time. But like you said, walking in to come in, you know, you say it's painless, and I'm not arguing with you, but I sometimes refer to it as a financial colonoscopy. It kind of feels like the planning or the preparation is more than the actual activity. Like, I have to decide to pick up this phone and call RSG. I have to drive down there, or maybe I just have to log into my computer and do a Zoom. I need to pick up the phone, do a phone call, whatever works for you. But then I have to then divulge personal parts of myself that I don't know if I want to share, but I can't do anything with them but give advice, you know.
18: Sure.
16: So I'm asking for our listeners to be vulnerable and share that information. But what happens from that, first and foremost, is Pandora's box gets open, which means you now have knowledge and now it's whatever you do with it.
18: Mm-hmm.
16: The second thing is, now that you have that knowledge, you now can make a decision with something to do and decide which directions you want to go. So I think it all helps you to make those decisions, but I mean, all the noise out there, all the things out there, to me, the wealth gap, everything we're seeing in the world right now is the kids and the folks that are living kind of paycheck to paycheck aren't really putting money away. Maybe they're doing their 401ks, but that's still kind of out of sight, out of mind, but they're not putting everyday money just in the bank account. So they're not looking at, say, a brokerage account and seeing 10% returns. They're looking at their mortgage and seeing 7% interest payments, 30% credit card payments, 7% car payments, and going, how can I make it?
18: 1,000%. How can I pay the bills?
16: Wealth gap. Yep. It's worse and worse day by day. The rich is getting richer. The poor is getting poorer. And gas is just one of those things right now that's coming in as at the forefront saying, hey, I need this every day. And nothing moves, ships, or gets done without fuel. So it is an obvious issue for everybody, but man, I mean, the biggest thing I can say is toilet paper was really expensive at one time and now it's affordable again.
18: Everyone was stealing it.
19: Right. For a king, if you had toilet.
18: Yeah, right. Use a corn cob. It's fine. More on that story later. all right. Now, if you're just joining us, you're here on Retire Right Radio with Alan Becker, the CEO and president of RSG Investments. And we're talking about global conflicts.
19: Let's not forget Nikki Vivas.
18: Oh, and me too. Yes, of course. I'm here with you too. And I loved doing this show. I learned so much. We're talking about global conflicts and, you know, how it's pressuring the U.S. economy. Alan, let's talk about inflation, because obviously if we're talking about energy costs and we're talking about how people are doing this wait and see approach and people are nervous about the economy, you got to talk about inflation. The Fed now admits they have been missing their 2% inflation target for 5 years straight. What does that even mean? And what does that really mean for retirees?
19: Means a lot. Let's just, I mean,
16: in the essence of time, I'm just going to summarize and say what it means is that we are paying China a lot more interest on our national debt and making them richer, while our country's getting poorer and our debt's getting greater, which means that debt needs to be paid off, which means some form of revenue, which could be taxes or some form, is going to have to hit our kids, our grandkids, ourselves, our retirement, our legacy, all of that. So, you know, it's natural fears, but what we really need to do is take the time, work with a professional, sit down with somebody, get a plan, and just keep working and adjusting that plan as life throws curveballs at us. Because, you know, again, small blips in time, but long, big effects over your overall life. So we'll talk more after the break, but I'm sure we can assist our listeners to get to and through retirement.
18: Yep, we got to go to break, but there is still so much here on Retire Right Radio. Don't go anywhere. We'll be right back.
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18: Hey, Kansas City. Welcome back to Retire Right Radio. I'm Nikki Vivas, along with the president and founder of RSG Investments, Alan Becker. If you have money in a tax-deferred retirement account like a 401k or maybe an IRA, you may want to be aware of new retirement planning rules. The SECURE Act and SECURE Act 2.0 could have an even bigger impact on people who have saved $250,000 or more. If this piques your interest, today's show is for you, so listen up. Alan, these changes don't just impact retirees, but also future generations who could inherit these accounts. What do you say to that?
16: Well, we are pretty broke as a country. There's a lot of debt.
18: Yeah, that's there is.
16: Close to $39 trillion, if not exceeding. But that's just what we publish as the funded liabilities. The unfunded liability is another $112 plus trillion. So we got a lot of debt, and I don't even want to get into what $1 trillion amounts to, because it's obscene.
18: Wow.
16: So understanding that there's a lot of debt out there, you have to understand the government has to do certain things. And this isn't a Republican or Democrat thing. This is an American. We have a debt. So they could sugarcoat it, call it what they want. Both political parties like to do their own little things. But at the end of the day, We have this thing called the Secure Act. It came out during the almost like both administrations, as I think about it. But December 19, Secure Act 1.0 came out. I think that was
18: in 2019.
16: Yeah, so it'd be Biden, right?
18: Yes.
16: So that was when they came out and said, "All right, we're going to put out the Secure Act. Three major changes. I believe there was 10 in the law. Let's go over three of them. One was no more stretch IRA. So a stretch IRA, you used to be able to stretch your IRA to the next generation of their lifetime and say at about 4% gradually going up. And you could live to 110 and you've still had another year or two to live. There was always a chart. But they went ahead and said, okay, we're going to change that, get rid of that. And you now have 10 years to distribute your IRA. So what used to take maybe 40 years now takes 10 and no more.
18: Mm-hmm.
16: So to me, that's a 30-40% reduction or 100% reduction of the amount of time you have to distribute that IRA. So slower time frame, more money to the government, to the taxes, to pay down things. So to me, I see the laws as a means to an end, if you will. So that's one aspect is the idea of the stretch IRA going away. The other is annuities should be part of retirement plans going forward. They're just now starting up with that type of situation. But the idea is annuities based on claims paying ability insurance carrier, which is probably the biggest issue, is those insurance carriers. If you're an employer, you may not know where that retirement plan came from. So do you want to accept the backing of it? So that has been a little rough being implemented. And the third one is they remove the RMDs from 70.5 to 72. Now, you might be going, 72? Yeah, they came out with Secure X 2.0, which clarified, we meant 10 years, meaning 1/10 per year. And we meant that you had to RMD start at 73, unless you're born in 1960 or later, and then at 75.
18: So it just keeps changing.
16: Correct. So nothing is, everything is able to be changed based on the administration. That's a great takeaway. So I just want to understand the Secure Act is there to, in my mind, is to really secure the country's debt over time by shrinking the amount of time we have to collect those IRAs.
18: Hmm. So before the Secure Act, people who inherit an IRA could spread out the withdrawal over their lifetime, which helped avoid the big tax hits. Can you explain how this new law might affect retirement and legacy planning?
16: How much time you got?
18: Not enough.
16: Right.
18: All right. And break it down in layman's terms, you know, bite-sized.
16: Yeah, okay. Bite-sized simplification. Okay, so you're asking about how the Secure Act could actually affect my legacy or make...
18: Yeah, big tax hits.
16: All right. So let's take $1 million.
18: Okay.
16: If I had $1 million, I needed 4% required minimum distribution. So it's required. That's the minimum amount I have to take. So I need to take my $40,000. Okay. Let's say I'm married.
18: Huh?
16: I take out 40 and next thing I know, we're making $230,000. Okay. So that extra 40 took me into the 24% tax bracket because that bracket's right around 211.
18: So you're saying that they're still working?
16: I don't know where the 200 is irrelevant. They
18: could have
16: it coming from income. They could have
18: from like stocks or different. Okay. Right. I'm following you now. So I'm following.
16: Where their taxable income is.
18: Got it.
16: Because now we're 73.
18: Yep.
16: So this 40, it could be just gains from the market, but they get this 40,000 requirement distribution of they're in a higher bracket.
18: Uh-huh. Bumped them up.
16: Bracket, they're paying Medicare surcharges. And that becomes a lifetime issue because now you're so far into it that you have no room in your tax code to get rid of it. That's why we talk about tax efficient planning so often. Because then it becomes very difficult and Medicare surcharges really can add up and cost a lot for you. So conceptually, the idea is we want to start planning early on, get things converted, choose our Social Security when it's the best so that we, at the end of the day, fix the order of operations. What I refer to a lot of, you know, PEMDAS, lazy like parentheses, exponents, multiplication, division, addition, subtraction. So the idea there is if we can take the right money at the right time in the right way, in the right order, where there's a potential that we can have a lot better retirement. And if this is speaking to you or you're getting even more confused, that's all the reason to come in and see what is your situation. So whether you're in North Kansas City, Overland Park, Lee Summit, or Liberty, come see us.
18: Yeah, there's a location in each of those cities. I mean, we're all over the kingdom, so RSG Investments, if you need to get in touch with the team over here, here's the number. You can text the word visit to 913-286-7980. Once again, that number is 913-286-7980. Get in touch with the team and get your questions answered. I know no one wants to leave behind a hefty tax bill to their loved ones, Alan. What strategies can help minimize the tax burden of inheriting an IRA?
0: So when we're talking about inheriting money, what I like to figure out is, first off, what would you want? If your kids aren't in the room, what would they say? Do they make more than you? Are they saving more than you? Would they say, hey, mom and dad, it's yours, spend it, I don't need it? Would they say, you know, how much do I have coming? I mean, like, where are they at on the spectrum of what are they receiving? And where are you on the spectrum of what do you want to give? Once we figure out that, then it's more of figuring out, okay, if I really want to give my kids more and I want to be efficient about it, then I need to start doing Roth conversions and being tax efficient. Judge Learninghand, a circuit court judge, is quoted for saying taxes are forced extractions, not voluntary contributions, and nobody owes any public duty to pay more than law demands, which is saying use the tax code. Because his other famous quote, he's got several, is there's two tax codes, one for the informed and one for the uninformed. Obviously, there's one code. It's just, do you know how to use it?
18: Right.
19: Right. And I could say Picasso uses a paintbrush a lot better than me. Right. So tools are great, but how do you use
18: them? How do you use the tool?
19: Makes an artist. So, and the other thing that we talked about just a moment ago, if you did not have the Secure Act in play and you didn't have to stretch your IRA, and you going back to my example, I apologize, I didn't finish, but if you take a Secure Act, that $40,000 was the 4% per year. Okay. So now you're taking an RMD. Well, at 40,000, let's say that million made 5%. Okay. Well, you had to take four, you made five. So you actually have more money than you started with. Fantastic on a legacy standpoint, except now we're talking about how does that money go to the next generation? Well, now it's all taxed. So eventually that million keeps growing and eventually it especially on a down year, you're taking more and you're not replacing it. Okay. Great. Now let's go back to Secure. Same $1 million.
18: Yeah.
0: I pass away and my kids get $1 million and say I have one child. They must take $100,000 a year. If you look at a single tax bracket, $100,000 a year already puts them at the tippy top of the 22% bracket. They've got like 10 grand or less of room to get in the 24% bracket, which means depending on their age, they could be already into Medicare surcharges by just inheriting before they work, earn any money, have any dividend interest or interest income off their money in the bank. So even though you think you're doing a good thing for the kids, you're causing a 24% tax potentially on your own money that you're giving them, which is forcing potentially a 24 to 30 something percent hit on the money they're earning themselves.

0: IRA. But a grand in, it does not get deducted from my tax return. So technically I pay taxes on it. And now the gains, if I've owned it for at least 5 years and I'm over the age of 59 and a half and not disabled, or if I'm disabled, I have it earlier, but depending on the rules, now this money is going to be tax-free to me, tax-free growth, tax-free to my legacy within that 10 years of distribution, or at least 1/10 per year. So all reasons good to have tax available or tax-free income. So Roth to me is the way to go. But if it's crazy how many people don't realize if you don't have an IRA, you can't get to a Roth. Or if you don't have earned income, you can't get to a Roth. And converting to a Roth is strictly about how much, what I like to call pain, or how much taxes you want to pay. Now, I think embedded in your overall question there was the idea of when somebody is to pay the taxes. If I'm converting $100,000 to Roth, it's better for me to pay the taxes from an external source. So let's say $20,000 out of savings, I'll get a whole 100 converted to Roth. If I take the 20 out of the 100, I only get 80 converted to Roth. So it's understanding where to take. I mean, this is where the advisor comes in. So at the end of the day, the idea is tax the seed, mount the harvest. Let's learn and get a strategy to convert so that it helps the future generation as well as your generation. So I look up the legacy and then down to your kids. Who's making what? Who has what? Who's doing what? To figure out how we can, you know, make the income flow where it needs to be. So a big fan of Roth. Hope they don't take them away anytime soon. And I think everybody should look at them if their income is high enough where it makes sense. So the last thing I say on that is, you know, if you've got a $300,000 in your IRA, your standard deduction is about 15 grand, 16 grand. It's covering the RMDs on that 300. So anything above 300 is a good amount to convert. Anything below that, you won't get your deductions potentially by doing, but maybe the tax advantages are more important than the tax discount that you get by using the standard deduction. So those are the things we look at to make sure you're retiring right.
1: I want to talk more about Roth conversions and how powerful this tax strategy could potentially be, but we got to go to break. So we will be right back. Don't go anywhere. You're listening to Retire Right.
2: Welcome back to Retire Right with Alan Becker. Once again, here's Nikki Vivas.
1: Hey, Kansas City. Welcome back to Retire Right. I'm Nikki Vivas, along with the president and founder of RSG Investments, Alan Becker. We were talking about Roth conversions and how they can be a potentially powerful tax strategy right before we went to break. I want to jump right back in to that, Alan. You know, it's not for everyone. The good news is there are other ways to manage future tax exposure. Optimizing tax outcomes requires careful planning. I mean, it just does, especially for those with a large amount of assets in IRAs or 401ks that may not be needed. Traditionally, people allow these retirement funds to grow tax deferred, delaying distributions and the payment of taxes. Alan, why might this not be the best approach given individual circumstances?
0: Lovely. So, you know, nobody likes to pay taxes.
1: No.
0: They're forced extractions. So, you know, what we're thinking about is, you know, let's first on an RMD is required minimum distribution. I think a lot of people miss that. Like, do I have to take it? What's the R stand for? It's required. You don't. It's 25% tax hit or penalty if you don't take it. You're taking it. Might as well grab it. But what we're really looking at is, it's going to come in as income from an IRA, and the government looks at the score before itemization or your adjusted gross income, because they want to make sure that you're paying your surcharges if you're in Medicare eligible based on everything before you itemize, before you do any deductions. So to understand how the government's working, we also have to figure out, hey, how do we keep more of our money? And the government's trying to figure out how they can get more of our money.
1: Right.
0: So it's this little cat and mouse game to figure out who's going to pay the taxes, us or the government. And the government's using our money to do it. And I think we're better with our own money. So we have a big conversation with folks. As you've heard me say before, this is what our difference maker. We understand Roth conversions. What's the point of them? And at the end of the day, Nikki, it's a house of cards. So people will come in and they'll be like, hey, I want to be doing Roth conversion. We'll build an income plan and all that. And say, I always tell people, look, I'm going to give you an idea of how much tax savings I can give you. But based on what products we choose, what solutions we choose, whether you're coming on board, whether you're bringing all your assets, that's going to determine what we have access to build out this plan. So

0: usually what I say is let's just figure out if we're a good fit for each other. Let's pick up the assets. We're not going to sell anything. We're not going to trade. We're just going to move it over, bring it over under our management so we can see it. Then we'll get back together, build the plan out, move the assets over. Then we do the Roth conversion strategy in detail because you come in at the last second and say, oh, we need $50,000 for this. Well, that was in savings. So I was using that money to pay the taxes. Now that doesn't work anymore. Or, hey, I want to work, I want to retire 6 months earlier or work 6 months longer. Well, I just changed everything. So it takes us hours to build out the plan.
1: Sure.
0: I can't build it out and spend hours every time I have to just tweak one or two things. So it's very important for people to understand that is that's one of the things you're picking when you go to find that advisor. Do they understand this? Do they know what they're doing? I mean, we talked about this on the show a month or so ago, but we did a Zoom call and I think he'd already been to three or four advisors and nobody could answer the question. So he's like, let's just do a Zoom because I want you to find somebody who knows what they're doing.
1: Right.
0: Not sure if he's a client yet, but he's definitely on his third or fourth visit right now. So we passed the test. The test was he told us, hey, I left my job and I want to figure out how to make my money last. And I was, 57 when I left my job and nobody picked up that he was under 59 and a half and over 55 in that conversation. But I immediately said, did you move your 401k? He immediately knew that I knew the rule of 55 that the other advisors didn't, which means that he doesn't pay a penalty if he leaves his money where it was after between 55 and basically 60. So knowing that your advisor has the knowledge and is part of a team that can get you the information, I think is worth its weight in gold.
1: For sure. And if you are looking for a team to help you manage that, the team here at RSG Investments would love to meet with you. 913-286-7980. You can text the word visit to 913-286-7980 and the team will get you scheduled to come in for a visit. And honestly, get that warm chocolate chip cookie as soon as you come in. Get a great cup of coffee and a good conversation. I've been through the process myself. My mother has been through it, and it really helps boost your confidence that you can make it in this life. So I can say that from my personal standpoint. Let's continue talking about the Roth conversion. It can be a powerful tax strategy, but it's not suitable for everyone. Are there other strategies that can help address these issues, Alan?
0: Oh, absolutely. So Nikki, when I said that if you have $300,000 earlier, you might not want to keep converting because your standard deduction equals that. So in other words, if the government's going to give me a $15,000 tax deduction, right? And that equates to the distribution of off of $300,000. If I convert everything, I won't pay taxes, then I won't get my discount. But
1: sure,
0: I don't need a discount if I'm not buying it. So it's just personal perception, right? So what we're really talking about here is what else can we do? And where this comes in my world is that if I don't have the money sitting on the side, remember the example, $100,000, I only get $80,000 converted, but I have to pay the tax on $100,000. If that is your situation and you do not have the cash on the sideline, is the ultimate point of this question. That's where we use life insurance potentially as an alternative. The increased death benefit can make up the difference. The insurance products in general really fit this nicely. Fixed index annuities based on claims paying ability of the insurance carrier, rates change almost weekly, if not a little less often, maybe every couple weeks, month. Mm-hmm. So, you check those rates. But even right now, we've got bonuses as high as 50%. I mean, it sounds insane, but it is. But they're designed to create a pension-like atmosphere. It's based on claims paying ability. But what I'm talking about is a fixed index annuity. But the reason I mentioned that, if I gave you a 50% bonus and you're in a 20% tax bracket, theoretically, my bonus is paying your tax liability. So it's a way to get Roth converted and not feel the pressure of the taxes. Now, it's not like you're converting and here's $20 or $20,000, go put it in your bank account. No, it's staying in the annuity and it's helping compound and grow, but it's replacing what you converted and now it's a Roth. So you'll see it. It's delayed gratification. You'll see it in a few years when you turn on that income stream because it'll be included in that. So it's not just here's the cash, but it does effectively cover your tax burden. So lots of ways, Nikki, we can look at helping people find other ways to pay their taxes in retirement, but still get the benefits of Roth conversion. Personally, I was telling you this in between break, but I'm doing a remodel on my house. That sounds not as major as it should have, but it's been like an 8-year remodel. And so the other day I pulled some money out of my life insurance. I looked at it. The loan on the life insurance was 3%. The loan on my home equity is like almost 8%.
1: So it's much lower.
0: Much lower. So this is money I put in over the years, and I'm able to borrow from my own policy at either 0 or 3% to take a shot of either reinvesting the difference, paying for my remodel, taking a vacation, do whatever. Not that I'm recommending going into home equity for a vacation. I'm just saying it's a place that I go to still utilize. And here's a neat thing. No credit check. I just had to sign a withdrawal form from my own account to pull it out. And 2 days later, it was in my account. So lots of other alternatives we can use. A lot of different reasons to look at other things. And that whole conversation we just had, if you're with an advisor that's not insurance licensed and doesn't use that, they're only using one realm of the world, possibly of the investment world. And not all three.
1: Oh, wow. Yeah. I mean, there are so many options. It's just a matter of working with a team and an advisor who knows those options. Man, there's just so much.
0: I'm going to say opportunity just for all those people that think, well, options is a thing you can invest in the investment world. So they are options, but they're opportunities.
1: Okay.
0: I'm talking about selling options.
1: Thank you for the correction. Yes. Still learning all that lingo.
0: Yeah. Just when we think we're pitching options.
1: Yes.
0: That's not for most of our clients.
1: Yes. All right. Now we've talked about this before, but we know that tax rates could possibly go up again someday. And the chances of that are likely, right? Is life insurance a tool we could consider if we're concerned about taxes going up?
0: You know, interesting question there. So it's twofold. So if taxes go up and you use a life insurance to IRA or IUL conversion process, like we were talking about a few moments ago, where you're paying the taxes, moving the money over, done this numerous times for clients, done it myself. So not a bad strategy at all, because once you've done that, if you're not paying taxes, you don't care if taxes go up, right? All your money's either Roth or coming out tax-free. Future taxes isn't an issue. That's ultimately what we're looking at there. But if you really think about it, Roth conversions are a great opportunity. Life insurance is its own vehicle, and it's, you know, you take it out today and you pass away tomorrow, a great investment. Horrible plan for yourself, but great investment. Good plan for your family. If you make it 30 years, your rate of return is a lot less than it would have been the day after you took out the policy.
1: Right.
0: But you got 30 years of life. Life insurance has its purpose. Think of it more of a place you could borrow from, a place that can have long-term care insurance, a place that can pay for things that you are no longer able to provide, like income or pay off the college or the mortgage or something like that, because you're no longer here. So life insurance is definitely a great vehicle. I have a lot of it. I provide a lot of it. I'm a believer in it. I'm not one that says the insurance company's betting you're going to die and you're betting you're going to live, and they usually win. That's just a way of saying you're not convinced to buy life insurance. Great. The truth is that it is to take care of things you can't take care of yourself when you're no longer here to help your family. So it's a transfer of risk. An annuity is a transfer of risk that I'm going to run out of money based on the claims paying ability of the life insurance carrier you choose. Car insurance is a transfer of the risk that my car will be replaced. Homeowners insurance, my house needs to be replaced. And my favorite on that is people are like, well, car insurance is mandatory. No, it's not. Covering the other person's car is mandatory. Covering your own car is a choice.
1: Hmm.
0: But it's one that we don't even really think about most. It's like, I'm obviously going to cover mine, covering the others. So it's the same idea. Is life insurance of a value? Sure. If you see the value in it and it makes sense, I love it. I love the way it works and where it uses for future benefits in certain areas. But it's a tool, and it's not 100%. It's a small percentage overall assets. And it's one of the few things that is tax-free. It's also one of the few things where you could double your estate value by using an ILIT and creating an irrevocable life insurance trust. I mean, not many of our listeners that have any value to, but at the end of the day, that says I could take my estate planning coupon if I was married from $30 million to $60
1: million. Hmm.
0: You know, so the Travis Kelce's in the world and Taylor's, maybe that means something to them. For many of us, we're not in a $60 million world, so no. It's not that important. But it's still a tool that's out there, and because it's a tool for the wealthy, I don't see it going away anytime soon.
1: And to find out if that tool can work for you, because I would imagine, Alan, and correct me, you're not a tool. But I would imagine, you know, it's not for everyone. So it's not like a one size cookie cutter thing and it fits everybody. 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
1: Hey, Kansas City. Welcome back to Retire Right. I'm Nikki Vivas, along with the president and founder of RSG Investments, Alan Becker. You know, Alan gets questions all the time. Doesn't matter if it's on social media, if he's out in KC, you know, going to restaurants, people stop him left and right. So we decided to open up the mailbag and get some of these questions answered. Are you ready, my friend?
0: I am. My favorite part.
1: All right. Here we go. Joel from Kansas City has our first question. He said, my wife and I have very different ideas about risk. I'm comfortable with market fluctuations, but she gets anxious every time the market dips. We're heading into retirement, and I'm worried our different risk tolerances will be a constant source of conflict. How can we find a middle ground for our investment strategy?
0: The peacemaker.
1: Oh boy, Joel.
0: Joel, you know, Joel, we talk about this a lot, and I'm great that you asked the question, because a lot of times it's coming the other direction that I'm hearing. So kudos to you for being proactive, because here's the thing. Every household seems to have two personalities. One of you has a spreadsheet. The other one never wants to see a spreadsheet. So what that really says is opposites attract, and you each have your own jobs, if you will, in the relationship, your own responsibilities. I mean, how else does a partnership work? If you're both trying to do the same thing, if you both empty the dishwasher, nobody takes out the trash. You have a lot of clean dishes, but your trash is going to be overflowing. So you have your independent jobs. So what I would say, this is as much, but maybe even more so, the job of the advisor. Mm-hmm. You know, that's why we say bring all the decision makers with you. As your wife was to go maybe to see RSG Investments, maybe go see one of our competitors, et cetera, and go through and sit through a few of these visits, you would probably find her ability to understand and enjoy and also know who they're working with, because obviously you don't want somebody who's going to mansplain. You don't want somebody else going to make her feel uncomfortable. You want her to feel, hey, if something happens to you, Joel, that this is where I can go and they're going to hold my hand and assist me. Now, maybe she's real versed in the spreadsheet and everything, and she's going to handle all this and she'll be fine. But judging from your question, I would say that's not what we've got in this situation. So the idea of a financial advisor is to help be the neutralizer. What I like to say, maybe I'm speaking to your wife, and this is I say, hey, if we get a situation set up where here's your budget, you guys need $8,000 a month to live on, and we've all agreed that that's what it's going to take. And we figured out that it takes this to guarantee $8,000 a month with your Social Security, your pensions and everything. Maybe an annuity based on claims paying ability of the insurance carrier added in there. And there you got your $8,000. Now, there's an extra $400,000 outside of the $100,000 in savings for your emergency fund that's over here. Now, is it okay if Joel and us put it in the market at risk since you don't need it to live and it's kind of out of sight, out of mind? Then that kind of creates a peaceful transition where, okay, she's looking at, I've got a check coming in every month. I can pay the bills. I have nothing to worry about. I trust my husband and my advisor. You guys go work with that 400, but it's not going to affect Mike where I'm sitting all comfort, you know, sitting on a couch under my blanket with a full stocked fridge and the power works and I'm happy.
1: Right. That makes sense. And Joel, you're in Kansas City. You and your wife, I mean, you guys could pop in. You're not far from any of them. Just depends on which one you want to go to. 913-286-7980. Next question is from Ruth in Olathe. Ruth said, I'm turning 65 soon and I'll be eligible for Medicare. But I plan on working for a few more years, and I'm still covered by my employer's health insurance. Do I need to sign up for Medicare right away, or can I wait until I actually retire? I'm kind of confused by the rules. Ruth, aren't we all?
0: Yeah, that's what I was going to say. Aren't we all? Ruth, Medicare was supposed to be simple, but they decided to make all the plans and the parts the same alphabet soup, so it got more and more confusing as the years go on. So let me see if I can at least kind of give you some main ideas here. So if you are 65, you may look at it and say, hey, I want to get on Medicare, you know, Part A, which is if you work 10 years or 40 quarters is automatic. But I don't want to take my Part B. A is for hospitals, B is for doctors is kind of the idea. So, but you have insurance at work. So the insurance at work is affordable. It's covering everything. You're happy. You say, hey, I'm just going to take my A. Not going to activate my B. And as long as you have credible coverage, which your employer will say they can provide that letter, then there's no penalty or issues. Otherwise, you got 3 months before the month of or the 3 months after when you turn 65 with no questions asked, where you can get into a Medicare supplement. That open enrollment in Kansas only happens that one time. In Missouri, it happens the month before, month of, and month after your anniversary every year. I don't know. That's just one of the only states that has that in benefit. But it does exist. So there's the basis. But where the conversation always goes to is really more of this. Is the insurance at work more expensive or less expensive to Medicare? Do you have other family members on the plan that we have to worry about? And which is better for you?
1: Right.
0: Most people walk into Medicare, and this may be your situation, Ruth, where you're going, I like what I have. Let me rephrase that. I know what I have. I don't know how this other one works. I don't like change and I don't want to change before I have to. So you're asking, do I wait till I have to, or is there really a reason for me to do it now? That's the question I really see there. And that's where doing a review with somebody, and Olathe is right down the street from our Overland Park office. So come see me here. I'd love to answer that question once I understand you a little more, Ruth, because maybe the employer you have, it is better. Sometimes you ask the employer, hey, is it better for me to go on Medicare? And they'll say, yeah, actually, we'll lower your payment. You go on Medicare and we'll become secondary to Medicare and your health insurance at work becomes your Medicare supplement.
1: A lot of ways to look at it for sure. All right. And we are already to our last question, Alan. My goodness, that flew. This is Ronald in Raymore. Ronald writes in and says, I have several old 401ks from previous jobs that I never did anything with. It feels messy having money scattered in different places. Does it make sense to consolidate them all into one IRA? Are there any downsides I should be aware of before I do that? Good question. I bet a lot of people have things kind of in multiple places.
0: They do. Well, the first thing, let's just say this, that if you don't work there, your money probably shouldn't work there. And sometimes just taking the time out of your day to fill out the paperwork to your advisor, get those funds moved over there. What I'm talking about, you know, if you used to work at whatever you were at and your 401k is still there, you don't know the inner workings of what's going on there.
1: Right.
0: When I say 401k, I could be saying 403b or, you know, 457. There's different types of plans. It's all centered around the same idea that each one has different fees. There was a salesman of the 401k. There's administrator of the 401k. A lot of them are limited to the holdings and what you're able to invest in. So we really have to look at all that and go, hey, should we be still in all these 401ks with different fees, or could we do better on our own? And then the other big piece there is that breakpoints. If you have more money, you can invest in different funds. So if your money's spread out, that each one's investing it differently, you're not getting the best investment potentially because, you know, a $50,000 account can be invested differently than a $10,000 account.
1: Absolutely.
0: A $500,000 account can be invested differently than a $100,000 account. So having these pieces, and you like me to bring it down to layman's terms oftentimes. Here's an example of that. If I went to Costco and I bought a case of soda, maybe that case is $15, right? If I go to a soda machine and I buy a soda, it's going to cost me these days $1.50, $2.50, something like that.
1: Yeah.
0: So let's just round and say $2 a case, 24, be $48 a case. They're only charging me 15. It's cheaper in volume.
1: Yes, it is.
0: So same idea. If I could pool those assets together, I could be able to manage them better. So, you know, the conceptually what we're talking about here with all the folks, whether we're talking about Joel in North Kansas City, Ruth over in Olathe, Chris in Harrisonville, which I apologize, I might have referred to Chris as Ruth there for a second, but, and then Donald over in Raymore, all about how do I retire right, right? How do I go through my retirement, figure out what I need to do, not make mistakes? And what we don't want people to do is have paralysis to analysis. They just get so fearful they're going to make a mistake. So the easiest thing to do is to do nothing at all.
1: Yep.
0: But doing nothing at all, Nikki is still doing something.
4: Oh, I know.
0: Right?
4: The eyes are looking at me right now. They're, yep, I can feel it.
0: But in your own due times, right?
1: Mm-hmm.
0: Or time.
1: Yeah, so wherever you're located, you're close to an RSG, go ahead, schedule a visit, get your questions answered in person, get that confidence you need. 913-286-7980. Now, we can't close the show, Alan, without your dad joke. I hope you have a good one today.
0: I have lined up a good one for you, and I think everybody's going to be happy, but... You know, I before I said, just the last thing here is there is no bad question except an unanswered question. And the reason we do this show is so that you have an outlet to get them answered.
1: Yes.
0: Write them down. Let's get them answered sooner than later. All right. With that being said, I think I might redeem myself a little bit.
1: Oh, let's hope.
0: But what is a computer's favorite food?
1: Microchips.
0: You got one.
1: Is that the answer?
0: Yeah.
1: Oh my gosh, I did it. I just broke the mic. I did it. Yes, gold star.
0: I don't know how many shows we've done, but you're one out of all of them.
1: One out of one. Hey,
0: all right, yeah,
1: at least I got one.
0: We're going to give Nikki Vivas the win for today, and we look forward to seeing everybody throughout the kingdom. Be well. See you real soon.
2: 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It is not intended to be used as the sole basis for financial decisions, nor should it be construed as advice designed to meet the particular needs of an individual's situation. No statement made during this show shall constitute tax or legal advice. The information and opinions contained herein provided by third parties have been obtained from sources believed to be reliable, but accuracy and completeness cannot be guaranteed by Retirement Solutions Group, Inc. or RSG Investments, LLC. Retire Right is the name of this radio show and is used solely for marketing purposes. 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

0: All right. Your 10 minutes to rant on whatever you want. It's the only 10 minutes of the week that you control the messaging, and I have absolutely nothing to do with it. So let's get right to it here on KCMO and start with Mark and Lenexa. Mark, what's your tirade? Go.
1: Hey, Pete, my tirade is when the Democrats pack the Supreme Court, I hope they put in Whoopi, Joy Behar, Don Lemon, and I'll even throw in Emmanuel Cleaver for good measures, because at that point, Ketanji Brown Jackson just might appear to be a constitutional expert.
2: Amen. And amen.
0: Oh, man. All right. So you want Whoopi, Cleaver, Joy Behar on the Supreme Court. I mean, you really think that's the best move for America, huh?
1: Well, I think at that point, well, Ketanji Brown Jackson will look like Alito at that point.
0: Yeah, yeah. Oh, my gosh.
1: Give her crayons.
0: Oh, that's a scary, scary proposition there, Mark. Thank you very much for the tirade. That's well done. 913-408-7957. Phone lines are open on a tirade Tuesday. We'll get you all hooked up. Let's go to Jim and Lee Summit. Jim, go. What's your tirade?
3: First, let me say, I'm 78 years old. 5 days ago, two deputies showed up from the Jackson County Sheriff's Department in their cars and with a guy that posted a phony notice to vacate notice on my door. And here's the thing. I made a complaint with the Jackson County Sheriff's Department. They took the report. They won't tell me who the deputies were. They closed out the report. And they won't make any attempt to find out who this guy was, and they got him on their cameras on their car because he parked right in front of them, and I can't get them to do a damn thing, and I'm asking for help from somebody. Someone take my number. Figure out what to do, but they won't say who the deputies were. They won't tell me nothing other than the investigation's been closed. There's been no crime. And, I would say there would be a crime, but they legitimized it. I would have known it was a phony thing from the get-go, but the two deputies who came out with this guy, they helped in the scam. And made it realistic.
0: So what exactly are you looking for here?
3: I'm looking to find out who the deputies were and try to find who this guy was who posted the phony notice to vacate sign with the aid of the Jackson County Sheriff's Department. That's what I want.
0: At your home.
3: What?
0: Where was this?
3: Where was it?
0: Yeah, at your house?
3: Yes, my home.
0: Okay, all right. I'm just confirming
3: and
0: here.
3: And there's no lien on my home. I paid cash for it 35 years ago.
0: Yeah. Well, and you're all right. Well, and the county's not helping you. What about call your county commissioner? You know who your county commissioner is?
3: Well, sure. Yeah, I'll find out. But I mean, why should I have to go through this? Why won't they just tell me who the two officers were that came out? Because they got pictures of guy on their body cameras.
0: Yeah.
3: And their car.
0: Yeah.
3: It won't tell me.
0: They know who it was. You're right about that. I mean, I'm with you there, Jim. I got your back, man. I would start raising hell, and I appreciate the call with your county commissioner. That's where I would start. Tell them what happened. Say, I want to know who this was. And we want to get this all figured out. Liz in Overland Park. Oh, Liz is gone from Overland Park. All right. 913-408-7957. Tirade Tuesday. Let's keep it rolling. Let's go to John in Topeka. What's your tirade, John? Go.
4: Hey, one of your advertisers is Home Title Lock, and it sounds like that guy needs it.
0: Yeah.
4: Anyhow, my tirade is medical professionals and their lack of professionalism. There are certain healing peptides out there that have been around for a long time that they know of, and I asked for help for 2 years from my doctor to figure out how to use it, and then I finally figured out how to use it without her because of, you know, whatever research and such, and she told me finally that she couldn't help me with it because she would lose her medical license because it wasn't authorized by the whoever it is, AMA or whatever it is that they go through that gets their licensing, because she uh, because of the way it happens. And then a friend of mine, you know that alpha gal syndrome that you're allergic to meat?
0: Yeah, my mother has that.
4: He was told that there's no cure for it, and then he found that there was a place that would do that acupuncture with the electrical stimulation, and it cured him. And so he told another person that had that same syndrome, it cured her. And they keep saying that there's no cure for it, but I know for a fact that my friend had it. I mean, he goes, I have the tick-borne disease, alpha gal, and he showed me pictures of when his reaction. But there is a cure for it. It's out there, but why won't they acknowledge it? And because it's not according to their medical treatment. I don't know why it's going on.
0: Well, remember this too. These people are scared to death of getting sued right now by an industry, let's be honest, that is predatory in nature. You've got, you know, these fly-by-night attorneys who are trying to make a buck left and right, and they're scared to death of being sued. That's part of the problem as well.
4: Yeah, well, that needs to be fixed because, I mean, if there's treatments out there that's, you know, like my...
0: Yes, all right, got to run, John. Got some other people. Right, got to get to them. Thanks so much. 913-408-7957. That is the studio line. Hop in. We got a couple of open lines on a tirade Tuesday. 913-408-7957. Mike
5: and
0: Olathe, go.
5: Dude, I got one. You guys have all been talking about this 23/7 alcohol. Oh, Vegas is open 24 hours. Well, try to fly into Vegas on a Sunday night with a 2-hour delay, and the next flight doesn't leave till 11, and every freaking restaurant and bar is closed at 9 o'clock in their airport. That's a tirade. You're ready to go. You got 2 hours. We're relaxed. It's Vegas. No. It's closed. That's a tirade because now everybody's hungry and thirsty, and we still have to wait till 11 o'clock to fly out of there and get home at 2 o'clock to KCI.
0: But the slots are open, right? Aren't the slot machines open in the airport there all day?
5: Slot machines? Oh,
0: yeah.
5: Slot machines. Oh, yeah. I think they might have been, but I was hungry and thirsty. I just blew right by whatever those were. But the terminals shut down their crap. You know, I mean, it's amazing. I can't believe they do that. That doesn't make sense in Vegas. No less.
0: Yeah, that doesn't make a lot of sense. Maybe they want to get you to the strip as quickly as possible. Maybe that's the goal. I don't know, but I agree. That's bad policy, but I guess you can try to sit yourself in front of the slot machine for a little bit and just try to realize you're not as hungry and you're not as thirsty as you thought you were. That's my only suggestion.
5: And act like you have a bourbon in front of you. I guess you just got to fake it.
0: Yeah, you just got. But you know what? You start making some money in the slots, man, you'll forget about how hungry you are real fast.
5: Touche.
0: That's all I got for you. That's it, John.
6: Maybe those slots could pay off in produce, right?
0: Yeah.
6: Cherries. Three cherries. All right.
0: That's great. All right. That was kind of all over the map. I didn't know what to make of some of those tirades, but I tried to work with it. Like I said, it's the one segment of the week where you can't blame me if things go a little wacky. Strange.
7: How did I lose weight? And I did. Lean, right here. I did. I love this stuff. Listen, Brickhouse Nutrition been with me for a long time. 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
0: So we were just having the conversation with the mayor of Kansas City about, you know, how to stay out of trouble during the World Cup, the bars being open until 5 o'clock in the morning. The reality is this, and I saw a study on this yesterday. Alcohol consumption continues to fall. People are drinking less than ever before. Now, it's happening with adults, but it's really happening with teenagers. Now, I know they legally, obviously, cannot drink. However, we all know the way of the world, and we all know that some consumption of alcohol by teenagers is something that's been happening, you know, since the beginning of time. That being the case, this study was done from Family Studies, and it went viral yesterday. Got, looking at it here, 7 million views. So the collapse in drinking amongst high schoolers has gone from 92% in 1975 of the percentage of 12th graders, that's seniors, who have ever consumed alcohol. So back in 1975, 92, now also the drinking age was 18, but still, the percentage of 12th graders who have ever consumed alcohol was at 92% in 1975. By the mid 90s, it had fallen to about 80%. By the mid 2000s, it was down to about 70%. It is now down to 47%. And if you think, well, you know, they're replacing this with marijuana or something like that, as that gets legalized in more places, that's actually not true either. The marijuana use has also dropped over the last 50 years amongst 12th graders, from 56% in 1975 to 34% this year. So those are, on the surface, you look at that and you say, well, that's great, right? I mean, that sounds good. Who doesn't want fewer kids consuming alcohol? Because, you know, for too many teenagers, they don't really know how to consume it in a way that's responsible anyway. So right away, I saw people celebrating this yesterday And they're like, oh, okay. I mean, wow, this is great. And I'm not saying it's not. It's not like, you know, listen, I'm raising three little kids. It's not like I want them consuming alcohol at an age when it's technically illegal. That's not something that we want to, you know, promote. But I don't think that we just look at this and say, wow, parents are doing a great job and kids are drinking less. That's not the takeaway either. What you've got here in part, as I look at this study, is people continuing to just replace one vice with another. They are sitting on their smartphones all day, every day. They are not having real human interactions. They're sending Snapchats instead of actually sitting on a couch, hanging out, maybe consuming alcohol, hopefully just casually, but they're not doing the things that for generations kids have done to learn how to socialize and be adults. Like I don't see this precipitous decline in alcohol consumption and come to the conclusion that, wow, kids are really responsible now and parents are doing a great job.
6: I'm with you there. There is a replacement to your point, I think.
0: Yes.
6: And so we would celebrate if we could point to some proactive program that we've all adhered to. There is no such thing. This is just circumstance, right? Circumstantial evidence.
0: I think the phones are really killing teenage partying is a big part of it.
6: Right.
0: Now, there's no doubt there's been a surge, I think, in youth adult fitness. The Make America Healthy Again movement is, I think, a big part of this as well. And, you know, you see more young people, Gen Zers, leaning into their faith. Like, all those things are great and would keep them further away from alcohol. But you don't see a decline like this at this kind of a rate in the last 10 to 15 years. And it really started dropping around 2010 to 2015 when 12th graders really dropped the percentage of those who have ever consumed alcohol. Well, what became big from 2010 to 2015? I mean, the stupid phone that I'm holding in my hand right now. And listen, we're all guilty of it. Some of you are listening to the show on the phone right now. We've all got them. I get it. And we all probably use them more frequently than we should. Like, I'm guilty of it. My job requires me to be on this thing. But for the kids in particular, I mean, there's nothing healthy that's coming out of this as it relates to our kids. Nothing whatsoever. And, you know, I'm seeing some people celebrate this study and it's like, man, I'm not looking at it that way, because there's a way to avoid binge drinking. There's a way to avoid promiscuity amongst young people without then saying, well, I'm going to put a screen in front of them for 24 hours a day. Like, you see it with little kids. Yeah, I saw it the other day. It was like, I guess it was yesterday. Boy, this week's been a weird week. I saw it yesterday. You know, I bring my middle one to her swim class. And, you know, I sit there and I watch her. And, you know, if I get a text from somebody at work or whatever, I'll answer that. But I try to watch her. And then I also look around the room. And I understand that we don't have like magazines anymore and people don't bring books. But everyone's on their phone. And you see siblings too. Like, you've got young siblings and they're, you know, doing their own thing on a phone, on YouTube. Like, and it just... Not that I want to be the guy that's like, you know, slapping backs with random people at, you know, 5-year-old swim class. It's not really what I want to be doing. But I did look around yesterday and say, oh, this is kind of sad that everyone's just kind of got their face buried in these devices. It's silent as could be. The kids in the swim classes are having a great time. They're doing their thing. But it also kind of made me sad when I would kind of look at the kids and some of them would try to like wave to their parents and the parents wouldn't be paying attention. And we've all done it. We've all been there. I've done it. I've been there. But watching it happen in real time is something that, you know, I started to notice more and more lately. And it's just, it's sad to see. And there are great benefits to obviously these phones and the information that they provide us at our fingertips. But it also, I think, can be a dangerous and treacherous road to go down when you have young people who are not learning how to socialize and not learning how to be adults. And there is something about socialization in awkward settings at 17, 18, 19 years old that will benefit you when you get to be an adult. 913-408-7957. If you have a theory as to why we are seeing such a massive decline in teenage drinking, which on its surface looks like it's great news, but I'm not necessarily convinced that it is. If there's something I haven't mentioned, hit us up on the text line as well. That's 913-408-7957. Let's see what we got here on the text line. Oh, this is good. Pete, my daughter's dance class is in the lower level of an older building, and the service is terrible. As a result, parents have to actually converse with each other because of this, which turns into great conversation. See, that's really interesting. You've got a dance class where there's no service, so as a result, the parents are sitting there just twiddling their thumbs, and they're like, I guess I'll talk to the person next to me and strike up a conversation. That's great. Pete, this is from a texter. Born in 87. All right, so you're a year ahead of me. Born in 87, and I remember the neighborhood being way more outside activity driven. Drive around neighborhoods in the summertime, and we see far fewer kids outside playing.
16: Mm-hmm.
0: I agree with you. You know, I think where we live, our neighborhood does a great job with this. I mean, there are kids all day out and about, you know, running around. And I think that's because of what parents try to do to get the kids outside.
16: I agree with you.
0: So we're doing we're trying
16: to
0: do our part.
16: Around the metro where you can still find good old neighborhood activity.
0: Yes. And I think that our neighborhood, we're grateful and thankful that our neighborhood does that and that parents are like-minded on that front. But I get it. It's not like it used to be.
16: Stranger danger is a real thing. You were mentioning at the pool. It's like if I were a kid or a sibling, I'd be looking forward to running up and down in the building and getting away. But you've got, hey, don't go too far out of my sight. I don't know some of these people around here. So you've got that whole stranger danger thing in the neighborhoods and even just out in public.
0: Yes, absolutely. You're right about that. Hey, Pete, as the mother of teenage boys, I've come to realize that it seems to be sweeping through high schools, the epidemic of vapes, whether it was nicotine vapes, marijuana vapes, the principal said it's absolutely nuts. They are so accessible. Almost everyone has one in my kid's high school. Trey, go ahead. You're on KCMO.
18: I think it's great. What we know that the hazards of people not socializing, we don't know the full cost yet. We're still in the light end of the pool. We do know the destructive power of drugs and alcohol. And we spent decades, all kinds of programs and all kinds of attempts to deal with it. Well, we finally, maybe we replaced it with another problem, but we know the problem we're getting away from. And about being on the phones, you mentioned they're leaning into their faith. Where did they learn, or even like there's so many young kids converting to Eastern Orthodoxy. Where did they learn about Eastern Orthodoxy? From the internet.
0: What evidence is there of that?
18: Oh, it's you could plug it into Google. It's been across headlines this past year.
0: So, I mean, but does it have to be one over the other? I mean, does it have to be either kids are on their phones all day or they're, you know, getting boozed up at a high school party and drinking and driving? Because I don't think it's that black and white.
18: No, it may be a self-solving problem. The phones might wind up being a self-solving problem that inspires you to go to church and church gets you off your phone. If we had to go backwards to go forwards.
0: So you're good with this. You think that this is a great development?
18: It's yes, all around. I will take the risks of the phones over what we know drugs and alcohol does.
0: Yeah, but here's the thing. It doesn't mean everyone's binge drinking and then getting behind a wheel. I mean, there's enough of the casual side of this that
18: there's enough of it for it to have like moms against drunk driving.
0: What's that?
18: There's enough of it to have like Moms Against Drunk Driving.
0: Oh yeah, those are great organizations.
18: I mean, I was in the Marine Corps for 5 years, and it was every weekend that grown adults had to be told not to go drink and drive, and they went and did it anyway.
0: Yeah, yeah.
18: So, I mean, it's kind of that something had to get through human beings' thick skulls, and if it was being zonked out on TikTok, okay, take the W. And what's going to get you off of being zonked out on TikTok? Maybe something you learn about on TikTok.
0: Man, I appreciate you, Trey, but I can't agree with you on this one, brother. But thanks for the call. Thanks for checking in. Really do appreciate it. Pete Mundo with you on KCMO Talk Radio 95.7.

0: All right, Patrick Tuohy is here on KCMO with the Show Me Institute. I teased you before the break by saying someone who's always hot and bothered by something is coming up next. Patrick Tuohy's here on KCMO. How you doing? Good?
1: I'm doing great, yeah.
0: Great. Hey, I want to just start off. There's a bunch of things I want to talk to you about, but just the World Cup. Not sure if you saw this, but, you know, the mayor, I agreed with the mayor last week when he said, we don't need to have bars open 23 hours a day. There's no games on at 3-4 o'clock in the morning. This is not something we should be doing.
1: And by the way, let me just say, I also agree. And in England or in Germany, actually, when they're hosting these big games, they weaken the alcohol content of the beer they sell in the stadium and restrict beer sales around.
0: Is that right?
1: Yeah. So they get a bunch of English hooligans showing up, going to play Serbia or something like that. They know what to expect. But here in Missouri, we're like, booze, everyone, and all the time. It was such a bad idea. So I was glad that Lucas did that.
0: Well, he reversed course.
1: Yeah.
0: So yesterday, the mayor announced that here's what Kansas City is going to do. Every license holder may close at 3 a.m. citywide, including those who just have a 1:30 or a midnight license. So now everyone's good till 3 in the morning. And bars in entertainment districts. So this is downtown, midtown, Westport, 18th and Vine, Plaza, River Market. They can stay open until 5 a.m. if they submit a security plan to the city. I mean, what Paul Blart mall cop is going to be in charge of approving the security plan for these bars downtown?
1: You know, there are ways to do this thoughtfully. You know, when I was writing for the Missouri Independent about all these types of concerns about the World Cup, alcohol sales being one of them, I spoke to a gentleman who goes around the country and trains local police and local bar staff to kind of deal with this type of stuff. I don't know that Kansas City has done this, but his quick reversal reminds me years ago during the COVID pandemic when he tried to open up restaurants and had this 10-10-10 plan.
0: Oh, no, the 10-10-10.
1: Which was embarrassing because it was clear that he had not spoken to anyone who owned or worked in a restaurant. And what were the 10? You could only be at like 10.
0: It was 10% capacity, 10 people, depending on which one was more.
1: You can't meet your margins.
0: And then it was
1: that.
0: Like 10 feet apart or some crap like that.
1: It was so dumb. And the idea that there was even a visual, right? Like he thought of this and then somebody mocked up like a flyer or something like that. And then apparently didn't talk to anyone who owned a restaurant. So here again, we have this half-assed policymaking or full-assed policymaking where he announces something and then of course he gets pushback from the people who are licking their lips at making the money, and it just shows that he didn't talk to any of them in the first place. Like, why make an announcement like that, regardless of its merits, before you've talked to stakeholders?
0: It's
1: an embarrassment. It doesn't have to be this way, people. There are plenty of cities that are well run, where the leadership thinks in advance about the implications of their decisions, invites in stakeholders, has that conversation, and then moves forward with something meaningful. It doesn't have to be this, you know, two steps forward, one step back type of half-assery, but that's what we get in this city.
0: Well, you know, just by the way, 10-10-10 in Kansas City began 6 years ago on Friday, May 15th of 2020. And the 10-10-10 rule was this. Buildings and businesses that service the public reopen with 10% building occupancy or 10 people allowed inside, whichever is greater. Sign-ins with contact information will be required for anyone who visits a business for more than 10 minutes. That's where the 10-10-10.
1: Oh, my God.
0: Man, we were so dumb.
1: So is there a clock?
0: Like, yeah. Who was the clock boy?
1: 9:55. You're like, can I get my order, please? I don't want to fill out your guest book.
0: Oh, man, that's a throwback. Hey, speaking of mayors, San Francisco's mayor, Daniel Lurie, I don't know, as a guy who follows cities, I don't know if you saw this, but there was a new poll done by the San Francisco Chronicle, shows that he's got the highest approval rating in the country, 74% approval for the San Francisco mayor, Daniel Lurie. He took over for a far-left progressive last year. He's got approvals from liberal leaners, independents, conservatives. It's just the progressives that don't like the guy. And apparently he's doing a pretty good job. I don't know if you're in the loop with what's going on there, but
1: a little bit. I'll tell you, I've kind of read a little bit about it just because I have been so transfixed by the Los Angeles mayor's race and all the videos, all the social media stuff. It's magical. Spencer Pratt was not someone that I thought was I thought what probably everyone else thought, reality star, goofball. But watch these long form interviews he does. I mean, not the clips, but like where he sits down or stands with reporters. He is excellent in long form explanations. And even when it's a soft, a softball pitches interviews, he still has a coherent view of where he wants the city to go. And a lot of it is public safety. And you know, he kind of backpedaled on subsidizing Hollywood. I I'm not a big fan of that. But he makes the point that, look, public safety is the biggest subsidy for any industry we can do. And that's what Lurie has done in San Francisco. I don't know that he's done much more. And again, I'm sure he has. But simply cleaning up the city, removing encampments, getting those people help, and allowing the police to enforce the law magically makes people feel safer in your cities. And I'm sure people in San Francisco are seeing the difference. Remember, it was San Francisco, I think, that birthed the app that located human feces on the street.
0: Yeah.
1: So you could just avoid it or record it for the city to come clean it up. But good Lord, how bad do things have to be before somebody says, I know what this city needs? Never mind cleaning up the feces. Let's make an app to locate it.
0: Well, really, Spencer Pratt's running the Patrick Tuohy playbook, which is just, I'm here to bring competent government to this town. It's not like, you know, people are trying to get him and say he's a MAGA Republican. It's like, no, I don't care about that. I'm running on basic resources, basic services, and just halfway decent competency.
1: I did tell my colleagues on a staff call the other day that Spencer Pratt talks like he has read the Missouri, the Show Me Institute blog post, because he is saying basically that type of stuff. Make it work. It's not about ideology. It's not about defense spending or about abortion or about trans issues or all the things we get distracted about. It's simply about understanding that when you run a city, you're delivering services. And the most important service is public safety, order, infrastructure. And when you do those things correctly, you don't need to subsidize development. You don't need to give money to billionaires to do, you know, things you want them to do. They will come in and do it anyway. And Los Angeles is a perfect example because it is an incredible city. It has incredible industries. Culturally, people want to go there. They want to set up businesses to pay taxes. And yet, the city makes it. I had a theater teacher in high school who used to say to us, "Why do you insist on making me hate you?" whenever she got angry at the class. And I loved that statement, and it stayed with me for 30 years because it's such a great way of putting it. The city of Los Angeles and so many cities around the country are making people hate them when all they want to do is open a bar, open a restaurant, open a barber shop, and pay taxes.
0: Yeah. And, you know, you think about California, which is, the most beautiful state in the country. For it to be losing people is just unbelievable, considering the advantage that they inherently have.
1: I want to die and go to San Diego in the afterlife. I mean, that city is just fantastic. And yes, all of California is beautiful, but at every level, local, state government, they are just making people hate them. And it must be heartbreaking for you to have to leave the state or leave a city that you love because you can't afford to live there. I mean, nobody wants to move, although a lot of people in Kansas City move across state line like you did. But imagine having to leave the state because you just can't afford it, or it's become unlivable. Or in Spencer Pratt's case, the Pacific Palisades burned down.
0: Yeah. All right. You wrote a piece in The Hill, thehill.com, headlined "Zoned Out: How Today's Homeowners Make Housing Unaffordable for Everyone Else." We've talked about this as it relates to Kansas City. You wrote about New York. You wrote about Raleigh, North Carolina. What is going on around the country, and how does this tie into Kansas City in the piece that you wrote here?
1: So there was an article a few weeks ago in the Kansas City Star about how one of the school district buildings, which was empty, they had thought about turning it into apartments or even like free housing for teachers. But all the neighbors got very upset about the idea of putting in concentrated housing, making an apartment building or something like that. And of course, all the arguments they make are all the same BS arguments that we have heard for decades, which is character of the neighborhood, or it's going to hurt property values. And so I just wanted to kind of get that out of my head and just say, look, all the research we have about putting in more dense housing, duplexes or quadplexes, does not affect property values. Quite the opposite. It often increases property values because your neighborhood becomes much more dynamic, right? When you live in an area where somebody could buy a corner lot and turn it into a, you know, a little grocery store or a barber shop or something like that. By making that land more versatile, you make it more valuable. And there are plenty of neighborhoods in Kansas City. And I always think of the area around KU Med, right? So like 43rd and Bell, that area. Gorgeous houses on small lots right next to each other. And then once in a while, there'll be like a quadruplex, or I think it was six apartments that Harry Truman used to own is one of the buildings there. And then, of course, you've got restaurants and sandwich shops and you know, there's a hookah place, or at least there used to be. What a great place to live. You can walk everywhere you want to go, and it's vibrant, and there's a lot of commerce. People love that. I love that. And yet all we're doing now are building these kind of, you know, developments that you need a car to get anywhere, that kids can't even ride their bike to a dime store or something like that, because we've adopted this zoning policy where you can only build single family units, and you so restrict what people can do with their property rights, and the people who live there fight you tooth and nail to keep somebody else from doing what they want with their property. There's nothing about it is conservative, nothing about it is small government, and I wish people would kind of just live and let live. And just because you bought a ranch house in 1970 doesn't mean that you get to tell everybody around you what they can and can't do with their parcel of land. It's a horribly anti-free market, yet it's something that so many conservatives have adopted.
0: Patrick Tuohy is here on KCMO Talk Radio. Hey, man, we got through a lot this morning, and I'd keep going, but I got to let you go.
1: I know. Well, look, someday I'll sit in for you, and I can hash all this out and take all the angry calls.
0: Well, John and I were talking about it. I haven't been off since January 1, so I got to find some time, and we'll get you.
2: How did I lose weight? And I did. Lean, right here. I did. I love this stuff. Listen, Brickhouse Nutrition been with me for a long time. So chatting with Miles, I'm up at like 235. True story, I never minded being 235, but you know what minded? 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
0: Dave Traubert with the Kansas Policy Institute is joining us on a Tuesday morning on KCMO. Dave, great to have you here. Always appreciate your time. You sent me the story when we were getting ready for our conversation today, and I had not heard the story. I couldn't believe the story. And it's about a volunteer firefighter who is facing felony aggravated assault charges for attempting to clean up after a tornado. Where and what is the story here?
11: Well, good morning, Pete. It's good to be here. This will sound like it's coming from maybe Tehran, but it's actually in Reno County, Kansas. Cody Royer and his father volunteered to go help clean up after a tornado last May. There's a county excavator sitting there, and his father says he spoke to someone wearing a Reno County shirt. Doesn't recall who it was, but they said, you know, it's like, yeah, go ahead and use it. I don't know why you were able to just walk over and turn it on and use it, but that's another question. So anyway, he thinks he has permission, and he and his father are trying to help clean up the storm damage. Pretty soon, a sheriff's car rolls up, and deputies jump out and say, stop, stop, stop. You don't have permission to use that. So they stopped. The officers didn't indicate that there was any kind of serious issue, but look, you don't have permission, so don't do it. Mm-hmm. It's like, okay, fine. We stopped. So then a few months later, Royer is contacted by the district attorney's office and said he's being charged with a misdemeanor, deprivation of property. I don't know how anyone was deprived. They weren't using it, but that was the charge. And here's the deal. Plead guilty to this, which could bring up to a year in prison, or will increase the charge to a felony.
0: Wow.
11: Because some lady is alleging that you tried to run her over, or she was afraid you would run her over. So if that was true, one wonders, why wasn't that the original charge? But no, here, plead guilty to this, or we're going to make you pay the price. And he says, well, no, I'm not going to plead guilty to something that could put me in jail for a year. So they're fighting it. And I mean, he's had to spend thousands of dollars in legal fees to try to defend himself. And so we get the story and we're wondering, our reporter is wondering, well, what really happened? So we file an open records request for the probable cause warrant, which would have to spell out the basis for him being arrested. The judge says, no, you may not see that. The district attorney had filed a brief asking that it not be released. And we're not even allowed to see what the district attorney reason gave for not wanting it released. I mean, where, this isn't supposed to happen in the United States.
0: That is unbelievable. I mean, we are, listen, I think Kansans are pretty good at, like, you know, helping a neighbor and lending a hand. But I would say culturally, we're less likely to do that today than at any point in American history, partially because of you know, technology, not knowing our neighbors, not wanting to help, figuring somebody else is going to handle it. But this guy, and his story's legit. I mean, there's nothing about this that makes you question his story here, Dave?
11: No, no, there's not. I mean, there is nothing here. We, you know, when the judge says you're not allowed, the public isn't allowed to know the basis for this guy being charged. Oh, I forgot one other thing.
0: Okay.
11: So the sheriff's deputies who came up and originally said, now you got to stop, you know, it's like, no problem here. Just stop. Well, they have body cam footage. Guess what? That footage has mysteriously disappeared.
0: Oh, what a bunch of bull.
11: Because there was some kind of, yeah, I mean, everywhere you turn, this guy is just being railroaded.
0: This is Reno County, Kansas. So that's out in Hutchinson. What?
11: Yeah.
0: What can be done about this? Do we have to get Kobach involved as the attorney general? I mean, this, listen, I back the blue. I know you do as well, but this just reeks, like you said, of something out of Tehran, not rural Kansas.
11: Right. No, this is, I'm not a lawyer, so I don't know at what point the attorney general could get involved because it's criminal. But it's, you know, who knows? I mean, this guy has started a GoFundMe account. There's a link in the article for anyone who wants to contribute, because they're going to bankrupt this guy. This is not a wealthy person. It's just a good citizen wanting to help clean up after a storm. And this is how the district, this is not the police fault, by the way. I mean, there's no indication that the police did anything wrong. This is the district attorney's
0: office. Well, who deleted the body camera footage? Who magically lost the body? Whose responsibility is that?
11: Well, we don't know. They said it was an IT glitch.
0: Oh, please. The only case in Reno County anyone's talked about in years magically has an IT glitch on the body cam footage. Come on, Dave. You're not buying that.
11: Yeah. No, I don't think anyone's buying it.
0: Yeah.
11: But this poor guy is paying the price. And so it's, you know, we've got to bring attention to this, not only for Cody Royer's sake, but to make sure that this never happens to anyone else. This is not supposed to happen. There should be some action taken against this, what seems to be malicious prosecution.
0: Yeah. And I've got about a minute here, but where does it start? Is there something you think the voters should be looking to do in Reno County that is a good place to begin on this? Or is it awareness and then hopefully state legal folks get involved?
11: I don't know. I mean, that's kind of above my pay grade, but I think that certainly there's some things the citizens need to find out. You know, are these elected officials? Can anything be done that way? Recall petitions? I don't know, but this needs to stop.
0: Yep. Yeah, I agree. Dave Traubert, the Sentinel. We'll get the story up on our social media pages, and we'll also have the GoFundMe up there as well for this guy, because this is crazy. Dave, keep up the great work with the Kansas Policy Institute and at the Sentinel, and we'll talk to you soon.
11: Thanks, Pete. Have a good day.
0: You as well. Dave Traubert on KCMO Talk Radio. And now, of course, all eyes are on Kansas from the standpoint of the governor's race. And how that's going to play out at this point is anybody's guess. I still can't get a great feel for the race. I'd like to sit here and tell you I have one, because if I had one, well, I'd have a take to give you. And my take right now is I don't know where this is going. I just don't have any idea where exactly this is all going to end up. And I don't think the candidates do. I don't think the campaigns do. I think they're in part keeping their powder dry here. We've got less than 90 days to go. I mean, you know, 2.5-3 months until you get to primary day. And I would bet, and just some of the polling I've seen would suggest, that the undecideds are tied with the people at the top of the polling, which is crazy when you think about it. But whoever's got that winning plan, I don't think it's going to be cultural issues that win this primary. I think it's going to be meat and potatoes, property taxes. What are you doing about the schools?
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13: Still wants to make a deal. I'm Carmen Roberts, Fox News. Fresh off his trek to China for talks with President Xi Jinping, President Trump is weighing restarting military action on Iran. He spoke with Israeli Prime Minister Benjamin Netanyahu by phone today and reportedly said he expects Tehran to submit an updated peace proposal soon. Fox's Ashley Webster has more from Tel Aviv.
14: The president posting on Truth Social that the clock is ticking and the time is of the essence. It's the same line of statements that we've heard for a number of weeks now. Benjamin Netanyahu calling a meeting of his security cabinet, but that was ordered before he spoke with President Trump. So clearly trying to get a sense of where do they go next, and that is the big question. We do have reports that say the U.S. and Israel are undergoing the most intense preparations for these renewed attacks against Iran since the ceasefire was agreed last month.
13: Tuesday's primary election day in Kentucky as President Trump continues to seek the ouster of GOP Congressman Thomas Massie.
15: President Trump posted on Truth Social Sunday calling Massie, quote, the worst Republican congressman in history. On ABC's This Week, Congressman Massie said he wasn't concerned over GOP Senator Bill Cassidy's loss in Louisiana Saturday and alleged that well-financed opposition has gotten involved.
16: How did this race become the most expensive race in the history of Congress for a primary? It's because three billionaires from outside of Kentucky have funneled millions of dollars in here. They're trying to buy a seat.
15: President Trump endorsed Massey's opponent, Ed Gallrine. Massie has seen the president's anger by voting against the One Big Beautiful Bill and voting for the release of the Epstein files. Gernal Scott, Fox News.
13: And the WHO declares the Ebola outbreak in Congo and Uganda an emergency of international concern. 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
28: What's up, guys?
2: How did I lose weight? And I did. Lean, right here. I did. I love this stuff. Listen, Brickhouse Nutrition been with me for a long time. So chatting with Miles. I'm up at like 2:35. True story, I never minded being 2:35, but you know what minded? 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
0: Hey, it's Pete Mundo. Have a great weekend. Coming up on Monday, we've got your chance to win Dierks Bentley tickets at Morton Amphitheater next month, 7:45 and then 10:45 with Keatsman on KCMO.

0: Now, from the middle of the road, but never in the middle of the pack, this is America's News Hour with Bill Bernadoni.
1: Hello, everybody, and welcome to another edition of America's News Hour. My name is Bill Bernadoni. What a show we have for you today. We're going to be joined on the program by Hannah Pewter and by John Bamanek. But first, I need to get a little something off my chest. There are moments in politics when a single sentence tells you more than a speech ever could. And this week, President Trump gave us one of those sentences. Asked whether the financial strain Americans are feeling from the war with Iran was motivating him to reach a peace deal, he said, and I quote, "I don't think about Americans' financial situation." Now, I will be fair, because I try to be fair here at America's News Hour. Here's the broader context. He was talking about Iran. He was saying the top priority is making sure Iran does not get a nuclear weapon. And on that point, most Americans, no matter what side of the aisle you're on, understand those stakes. A nuclear Iran would be dangerous, and the president has a responsibility to think about national security. That's a big part of the job. Maybe, and without question, the most serious part of the job. But here's the problem. The financial situation of the American people is not a side issue. It's not a distraction. It's not something any president, this one or any other, should brush aside as if it belongs in a different conversation. The safety of the American people should be first on the mind of the president, and right next to it should be the financial well-being of the American people. Because those two things are not separate. They're connected. A family that cannot afford gas is not living securely. A parent staring at a grocery bill they cannot keep up with is not living securely. A small business owner trying to survive higher costs, higher interest rates, higher insurance, higher everything, that person is not experiencing the security Washington loves to talk about. Security is not just missiles, borders, aircraft carriers, and nuclear programs. Security is whether you can afford your kids' medication. Security is whether you can fill the tank without doing math in your head at the pump. Security is whether the country's leaders understand that when they make decisions in Washington, the consequences land at kitchen tables all over the United States. And that is why the phrase matters. When the president said, "I don't think about Americans' financial situation." Again, I understand what he was trying to say. He was trying to say Iran cannot be allowed to have a nuclear weapon. That is a serious point. But leadership is not the ability to focus on only one thing. Leadership is the ability to hold more than one truth in your head at the same time. A president has to be able to say Iran cannot have a nuclear weapon and American families cannot be treated as collateral damage in the process. A president has the ability to say and has to be able to say, "I will protect this country from foreign threats. And I will remember that the people paying the bills for those policies are the citizens that I serve." That is the office. That is the burden. That is the job. And this is where the comment becomes bigger than Trump. This is not just about one quote. It's about what we should expect from anyone who sits behind the Resolute desk. The president is not a king. He's not a celebrity CEO. He's not the star of a national reality show, even though he used to be. He is a temporary steward of a republic. He works for us. And in a republic, the people's financial situation should never be an afterthought. Now, there is another layer here that makes the comment a little harder for me to ignore. Because while the president says he does not think about Americans' financial situation, there's been a lot of reporting about the Trump's families, about the Trump family's own financial situation. Reuters reported that the Trump organization earned an estimated $802 million from crypto ventures in the first half of last year. Far more than the $62 million Reuters estimated from traditional business like real estate, licensing, golf clubs, etc. Reuters also reported that the World Liberty financial token sales netted the Trump family an estimated $463 million in the first half of 2025. And that the Trump meme coin project entitled the Trump organization to an estimated $336 million. Reuters has also reported on major Trump-branded real estate deals in the Gulf. In January, Reuters reported the Saudi developer Dar Global and the Trump organization were launching two Trump-branded luxury projects in Riyadh and Jeddah with a combined value of $10 billion. These projects include a Trump National Golf Course, a Trump International Hotel, and a Trump Plaza development. Reuters previously reported that Qatar's first Trump-branded real estate project would be part of the $5.5 billion beachside development with a Trump International Golf Course and Trump Villas. Now, I want to make sure that I'm clear here. The point is not to say every one of these deals is illegal. That's not what I'm saying. The point is not to pretend every business arrangement is automatically corruption. The point is not even that a president's family is forbidden from doing business. The point is priorities. The point is judgment. The point is appearance. And in public life, appearance matters. I'm not saying these are illegal because they're not. I'm saying appearance matters. That while ordinary Americans are told their financial situation is not the central concern, the president's own family business would appear to be doing just fine. And that is where leadership comes in. Because leadership is not only about what you can technically get away with. Leadership is about what you choose not to do because the office demands restraint. That's what I think. After the timeout, again, our guests today are director and producer Hannah Pewter, who put together a really, really important documentary, and cybersecurity expert John Bamanek. We're going to talk with Hannah coming up next after the break, and then we'll wrap up the show with my good buddy John Bamanek on the Canvas hack that recently took place and on a few other big cybersecurity topics as well as we wrap up the show. 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Director, producer, Hannah Pewter joins me next to talk about a story related to Israel and October 7th that isn't getting as much attention as it should be. I'm Bill Bernadone, back with that conversation next.
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0: not blind. 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
1: Thank you, Jonathan. Most people saw the headlines, four hostages freed in Gaza, but very few people know what actually went into pulling that off. My guest today directed a new documentary that you absolutely, positively need to watch. And it takes you inside that mission. Hannah Puter, welcome to the show. How are you?
2: I'm awesome. Thank you so much for having me on.
1: So for listeners who may only vaguely remember June 8th and what happened coming up on 2 years ago, take us back. Who were these four people and how long had they been held?
2: So I'm going to go back just a little further. So October 7, 2023. 251 hostages were taken by Hamas back into Gaza. That was civilians and soldiers. And Hamas intentionally took hostages because they intended to use them as bargaining chips, but they didn't end up coming to very good terms for negotiating. So, you know, you move forward about 6 months after October 7, very few hostages had been released. And there's only two ways for Israel to bring back their civilians and military personnel. One, negotiations, which had failed at that point, and to a military operation. And so throughout the duration of the war, the Israeli intelligence knew where most of the hostages were, but it proved very difficult for a successful operation because the hostages were held below ground in tunnels. And I'm not sure if you've seen footage of the tunnels, but basically it's like 2 to 3 feet wide, right? So there are certain areas that are a little broader, but the tunnels were extraordinarily narrow, making it impossible for a team to go in and do an extraction because, you know, you could shoot a hostage or you could shoot Hamas. You don't want to make that risk. So just from a risk management standpoint, with the hostages held below ground, that made it very difficult. Well, for some reason or another, Hamas decided to move four of the hostages above ground. These four hostages, Noah Argamani, Andrei Kozlov, Almog Mirjan, and Shlomi Siv, they were all taken from the Nova Music Festival. So these four hostages were brought above ground, and because they had been tracking the whereabout of the hostages throughout the duration of the war, as soon as they were brought above ground, they had intelligence on the ground, human intelligence that confirmed the operation or a proposed operation could be successful. And they gave the green light for a hostage rescue operation originally called Seeds of Summer, but renamed later to Operation Arnon. And that was June 8th, 2024.
1: Why did you decide to tell this story?
2: Like most people, or I shouldn't assume that, I followed the war after October 7. And as someone who has always had an interest in special operations and tactical extractions, you know, when I heard about this story, this Operation Arnon story, it did not get a lot of media. Not in the U.S. It got some media, but most of the media about it was actually from the U.N. and other agencies and news outlets condemning the operation, saying, you know, Israel had, you know, should not have gone in and extracted the hostages. It was too risky. There were too many lives lost, civilian lives lost, saying they violated international law. And after doing some research, you know, I thought it was absolutely ridiculous. And I thought the story needed to be told. But being from a military community myself, I wanted the soldiers to tell the story. Mm-hmm. So I decided to make a documentary letting the soldiers give their own perspective without the media editing it and let them speak for themselves.
1: So walk us through what happened on this day. This wasn't a nighttime raid. Usually raids like this, from what little I know about this, tend to happen at night, if I'm not mistaken. This happening during the day was kind of odd and a little out of the ordinary. So first of all, why a daytime raid, and kind of walk us through everything that happened that day during this raid?
2: So a lot of logistics for an operation like this come down to timing, and the timing just worked out for a daytime raid. Now, to your point, it is more ideal that you have the cover of night, especially if you're going in, you know, they have the night vision goggles, so it's not an issue for the operators. But because it was a daytime raid, it does raise the stakes of being discovered, of the operation having more challenges, because obviously you're visible, right? So that's definitely a challenge they faced. You're right. It's not ordinary to do a daytime raid. So that was one of the logistical elements that they had to overcome when they went into Gaza to get these four hostages out.
1: So you mentioned the fact that the name was originally, it was originally Seeds of Summer, and it was renamed Operation Arnon. Walk us through why it was renamed, because that's I know there's a quite a story behind that.
2: So the operation was originally called Seeds of Summer, and the special unit, the Israeli special unit that executed the primary legwork of this operation, you know, the Shin Bet and the Air Force and all the other elements were involved. But the main unit that executed this was the Yamam. They are a special force tier one unit. The equivalency in the U.S. would be like Delta Force. So they specialize in hostage extraction and close quarters combat. So one thing that's unique about this operation is, unlike in the United States military, where you're a tier one operator, you know, for the most part, you get voluntold the missions you're going to do. For this, every single operator volunteered. It was a volunteer that, you know, said, hey, here's the logistics. Here's what we have to try to pull off. And everyone volunteered for this operation. And one of the main leaders of the operation, Chief Inspector Arnon Zamora, he was the leader for one of the units. He was the breacher. So he's one of the guys that goes in and set the charges so the door comes down on the house. That was his main task on this operation. He went in, he got the door down, he got his team in, but because he was in the front of that charge, he faced bullet fire, and unfortunately he did not make it through. He succumbed to his wounds. But it's important to note that Chief Inspector Arnon Zamora was a hero from October 7, when October 7 first happened. Him and his platoon, before they were given the go from their commanders, went to a nearby community, what they call in Israel is a kibbutz, and saved the entire community.
1: What was it like getting access to interview all these folks who were involved on this raid on June 8th? What was that like? What was that process like?
2: It was actually pretty complicated. So I'm just a normal American citizen, you know, no diplomatic or political connections whatsoever, except that I wanted to tell this story. So it involved months of knocking down doors, even going to the Israeli embassy up in DC, trying to get the right connection, to get the IDF, to talk to the Yamam. It was a lot of legwork and multiple conversations and pitching and just trying to get someone to believe that I, you know, had good intentions also, because the war was still going on, right? So I'm an American media producer, you know, who could say anything. Right. So it was definitely a challenging process to get that access. But once I got to Israel, and this is an interesting tidbit as well, I actually didn't have so a little spoiler alert for the audience. I do get to interview Arnon Zamora's parents in the documentary. I did not have that interview locked when I flew over.
1: We need to take a quick time out. Much more with Hannah Pewter, who put together a Operation Arnon, a story of hope and sacrifice. She is the director and producer. Much more with Hannah after this. You're listening to America's News Hour. I'm Bill Brennandoni. Back with more after this.
0: The week's biggest stories straightened out. This is America's News Hour.

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Sean

0: and tweeting about this. That's why AIPAC has dumped another $3 million into my race this weekend.
1: Congressman Massey on ABC's This Week, referring to the American-Israel Public Affairs Committee.

0: How did I lose weight? And I did lean right here. I did. I love this stuff. Listen, Brickhouse Nutrition been with me for a long time. So chatting with Miles, I'm up at like 235. True story. I never minded being 235, but you know what minded? 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I said, I got to lose some LBs, Miles. 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
8: Is that it does not comply with international law, according to the UN, that when you take hostages, there has to be certain situations to make it basically ethical to rescue your civilians. And so that was the debate, that it was unethical for Israel to go in, rescue their hostages because there were civilians that could or would potentially be killed. Well, the area where this, the hostages were being held, first off, they were held in civilian houses, but it later came out that for the second civilian house, the son of the owner of the house and son lived there as well, was a known Hamas supporter and activist. Right. Mm-hmm. So the civilian Hamas, the word, in that area where the Nusra camp, the area where the operation went down, a lot of the Palestinians were Hamas activists. And so, you know, Hamas, what they usually do in these situations is, you know, they arm up and they put their gear on and they're Hamas and then they take it off and they're civilians. So trying to, you know, go through the nitpick of, you know, how many deaths were civilians, were hostages, were civilians.

0: or Hamas, that's extraordinarily difficult. Because it's hard to say. And most of the Palestinians in the Nusayr camp are pro-Hamas and they're supporting it, and they know that there are civilians there with, being held, Israeli civilians. So that leads to a whole nother question. You know, you have civilians on the ground who know and support and are facilitating the capture of other civilians. So it is the duty of every nation to have, first off, a moral duty and a sovereign duty to rescue their civilian hostages. And that's the key thing here. These aren't military hostages. These are civilian hostages. And there is an obligation, which the UN does actually supply in their charter, the right to go in and get your hostages back. So, you know, why is Israel held to a double standard? You know, that's a great question. You know, if it was any other nation that was going in to rescue their hostages, it would be a different conversation.
1: Absolutely would be, 100%. As you mentioned in the first segment, you interviewed Arnon Zamora's family. I can't imagine how challenging that was, how difficult that was to film. Talk about that and kind of the difficulty behind that. And what do you want folks who go and watch this to take away specifically from his story?
0: Arnon Zamora's parents, Ruthie and Reuven Zamora, were very gracious to invite me into their house and tell me the story about their son. And before we even recorded the interview, we sat down and we talked for probably 45 minutes just telling me about Arnon Zamora. And it was an amazing experience because they haven't done very many interviews. I think mine is actually the only second interview, and they haven't done any other interviews with American media. So to be able to be welcomed into their home as a complete stranger who literally just got off a plane without knowing them and hear about Arnon and them to share their story, which I encourage the viewers. It's very emotional and moving what the parents share in the documentary, because I think it resonates with everyone. The value of life, but understanding that hope requires sacrifice, and conversely, sacrifice also brings hope. You know, our nation, America, was founded on that extreme sacrifice. Our founding fathers and the patriots of our nation knew that it would require blood for a hope for a future. And it's the same for the Israeli people. We share that ethos, and it's evident throughout the film, and especially with the interview with Ruthie Zamora, that is a strong part of what they understood their son would go through as a special operator and on this mission.
1: Are you working on continuing to tell this story, the story of what happened on October 7th and everything after the fact, or what else are you working on now?
0: I have a couple other documentaries that I'm in the research process of. So usually for documentaries, you do a bunch of research. And then if it seems viable that there's an interest and a good option to distribute it, then you go into full pre-production mode and then production and distribution. So I have a couple other, another operation that a United States operation that I am in the development phase for. And then we'll see what happens, you know, if it ends up making it through to distribution. In terms of October 7, my main mission is to continue to get this message out about the Israeli soldiers, because that's kind of an untold message. And I think there's a lot more to tell there.
1: Yeah, absolutely.
0: What they do and the sacrifices they make.
1: It's a wonderful, wonderful documentary. You can catch it on Real Clear Politics. Hannah, what's your social media handle again for folks?
0: Sure. DefCon Blonde. I'm a blonde, natural blonde, DefCon blonde, and then just Hannah Pewter on Facebook.
1: Hannah, thank you so much for the time. This is a really, really important story to tell. I encourage folks to go on her social media, give her a follow, check out this documentary. It's about 16, 17 minutes, and it's very, very much worth your time. It is absolutely, positively outstanding. Hannah, thanks so much for the time, and thanks so much for putting this together. It's just absolutely outstanding.
0: Thank you so much for having me on.
1: That's all the time we have for today's conversation with Hannah Pewter. I highly, highly, highly encourage you to check out that documentary. It's about 16 minutes. It is very much worth your time. Tells a really, really important and critical story of what happened with that just unbelievable, unbelievable raid. So make sure to go and check that out. And thanks to Hannah for her time today, right here on America's News Hour. All right, now we are going to transition a little bit. We talked about the president's comment about him not caring about the financial conditions of everyday Americans. We talked about this documentary with Hannah Puter, and now we're going to transition and we're going to talk about this Canvas hack, which impacted a whole lot of people, including my wife, and would have impacted me if I was still in graduate school. Just finished up 2 graduate programs. Why? I really don't know. I guess I like learning. Got an MBA and a master's in marketing, and I'm putting them to good use. I really am. I really am. You want to learn a little bit more about how I'm putting them to use? Go to Bernadoni.media for Bernadoni Media and Marketing. They call that a plug. They do. They call that a plug. All right. We'll be back with my good friend, John Bamanek. After this, you're listening to America's News Hour. My name is Bill Bernadoni. Cybersecurity expert John Bamanek is next.
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5: 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Coming up on Monday, we've got your chance to win Dierks Bentley tickets at Morton Amphitheater next month. 7:45 and then 10:45 with Keatsman on KCMO.

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1: Hey, welcome back to America's NewsHour. Wrapping things up today with cybersecurity and threat intelligence expert John Bamanek, president of Bamanek Consulting. John, it's been a lot of stuff in the news. So let's start with this. This stuff going on with Canvas that I believe has been resolved by now. But what happened here, and how big was this hack? It seemed like this caught a lot of people's attention, including my wife's, who's going through a doctoral program right now.
2: Yeah, no, I mean, it's, I want to say somewhere between 8,000 and 9,000 universities use it. Some K-12 schools use it. It's, there's not that many educational technology platforms. I mean, it's Canvas and Blackboard. Yeah. I use it, right? I've used it for my class. And, you know, the reason it got so much notice is not just that it happened, but when it happened. It was right at the start of finals week. You know, the platform that many of us use to do assignments, to do grading, to even give exams was just offline. And then you have students being like, hey, I want to do my finals. And you get a bunch of anxiety. Mm. And, you know, what people don't really realize is, you know, which I learned from my time on the Board of Higher Education is, you know, there's a very short turnaround between finals week, entering grades, issuing diplomas, that if you don't make those, then all sorts of downstream problems happen, especially in regulated professions. If you can't show that you graduated law school, you can't sit for the bar. They offer that, what, three times a year. You could be holding up people getting, you know, licenses in social work or counseling, nurses sitting for their exams, right? You know, on and on and on. It created all bunch of hassle that nobody was really prepared to deal with. And Canvas ultimately paid the ransom, you know, somehow got some assurance that all the data got deleted and everybody is calming down.
1: Talk about the group behind this, if you can.
2: So Shiny Hunters.
1: Shiny Hunters?
2: What? Yeah, it's more of a Western-oriented group, right? It's one of the few cybercrime groups that probably have American-UK ties to places that we could, if we could find them, we could reach them. You know, have some affiliation with what was known as the COM, which... for people who paid attention to Doge, right? Some of the young tech savvy people that came in with Elon Musk had associations. So it's one of the few ones, at least with American victims, that are probably can be reached out and touched by the FBI. But, you know, they're pretty skilled. They do their research, you know, and have had a lot of high profile things, right? The vulnerabilities they seem to use were not sophisticated. But the research they had to do to make this happen was, and they knew exactly when to hit.
1: From my reading, they've hit Ticketmaster, AT&T, Rockstar Games. Those are some big ones. Those are some big ones for sure.
2: Yeah, and not necessarily some are not terribly sympathetic either, right? Yeah. You know, does anybody really like Ticketmaster?
1: No, of course not. Were they behind the big AT&T hack that AT&T is paying out for now?
2: I think so. I'd have to go back and kind of map up timelines.
1: That's yeah, I know that was a big one, and they got me on that one. they got me on that one, and but that's interesting, that because most of these hacking groups don't have many Western ties, is that right? And so this one having as many Western ties as they do, that's a little out of the ordinary, isn't it?
2: It is, right. And it's not that there aren't groups that have Western ties. They just choose victims in other countries and rely on the inability of countries to work with one another. So we talk a lot about Russian hackers. Why? Because we're never going to get anybody extradited out of Russia, right? You know, and the flip side is, if I wanted to steal a bunch of money from Russian citizens, I probably wouldn't be high on the FBI's wish list either.
1: Mm-hmm. So let's look at it from your own perspective as someone who works in education as well. How much of an impact did this have for you? For you individually and for your classes that you're involved with?
2: It didn't, because I wasn't offering an exam. I have a final project this semester that just due at the end of the finals week. So the outage you know, I had to deal with student anxieties, but it didn't really impact me. I couldn't grade, obviously, but all the stuff is there now. There was some finals that had to be postponed. So some people, we didn't really plan on doing finals on Mother's Day. And they said, well, sorry. You know, so it created some hassle. There might be some downstream minor labor disputes, you know, of additional working hours. But by and large, the window of time things were unavailable didn't make moving things around too onerous, aside of people planning to have Sunday off for Mother's Day and all of a sudden didn't,
1: both
2: student and staff side.
1: So as mentioned, this is considered the largest educational data breach on record. Does that actually mean anything, or is it just kind of a headline?
2: Well, it's probably going to mean things from regulatory impact, right? Because, I mean, there is federal law that governs educational records. I don't know personal risk that there's much. You could see my messages back and forth to students. You could see my assignments. I grade them by hand. I mean, I guess you can get my exams and those answers. You know, but anybody who's taught for a while knows that after a while, a semester or two, all of the exams get put on Chegg and other places anyway. You know, and nobody can really do any fraud with it, right? You know, but we do protect federal education records. So, I mean, the Department of Education is going to come in. They've already asked for Congress. Congress has already asked to have hearings, you know, and it's kind of exposed a weak spot for universities who are all asking questions.
1: Who's responsible? And as you said, there's not really a ton of really uber classified information here. It's not like financial records or anything were taken. But this gets back to a conversation you and I have had many times on and off the air. Who's responsible here for this happening and for people's information getting stolen and getting taken? Is it Canvas? Is it the universities? Is it who's responsible here? Because when stuff like this happens, that's what it always comes down to, is finding to hold someone responsible, right?
2: Based on some early things that have been said so far, I think certainly Canvas is going to have a very difficult time saying that they, you know, put in the appropriate precautions. Mm-hmm. So I think that would not be great. Federal law, you know, the FERPA really only applies to institutions. However, there's a clause in the law that says, and oh, by the way, if you have third party providers, you need to contractually make sure that they're handling the data with the same care that you need to handle it. And based on the superficial description of the flaws, and I'm, you know, lots of qualifications there, it makes me wonder if anybody even bothered to do that due diligence. They just said, hey, here's a provider, you know, lowest bidder problem, you know, they get the deal, and we're not going to, you know, we'll do our budget cuts so that we don't have to, you know, stand up web servers to create this infrastructure. We'll let Canvas have all of that risk. And usually you get away with that as an organization where you just outsource to a third party, quote, expert. Turns out they suck. You fire them and just get another firm. Mm-hmm. And, you know, probably nobody will face any significant accountability in the university level because, frankly, all the universities were hit by it. But I think it's just executive complacency.
1: Yeah. Yeah, I think there's probably a lot of that. Last thing, can folks who were involved in this hack, can they actually trust that everything was deleted, or should they take some steps to change passwords, et cetera, et cetera?
2: I guess I can't say about passwords because, like, how I authenticate to Canvas was through the university single sign-on. That the password never would have touched Canvas. I think that's true mostly universally, but I don't know. So I don't know that many people have to change passwords.
1: That's all the time we have for America's News Hour today. I want to thank Hannah Pewter and John Bamanek. I want to thank you for listening. If you want to learn a little bit more about me, you can do so by visiting Bernadoni.media for Bernadoni Media and Marketing, or my media marketing industry blog, The Bernadoni Brief, at Bernadoni.blog. That's Bernadoni spelled Bernadoni. Have a great weekend, everybody. Enjoy some time with your family. And we'll talk to you again next week for another edition of America's News Hour. I'm Bill Bernadoni. We'll talk to you then.
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5: 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Lean, right here. 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I love this stuff. 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So chatting with Miles, I'm up at like 235. True story. 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
6: 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I'm Jeff Manosso, Fox News.
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8: Looking for a plan. I'm Paul Stevens, Fox News. President Trump urging Iran to make a deal with the U.S. This coming as the president returned from his trip to China. Fox's Alex Hogan.
9: The president telling Iran the clock is ticking and that new Truth Social indicating that hostilities could resume if there is no deal between the U.S. and Iran. This also comes as other countries are reacting and responding to the president's historic meeting with China that he returned from earlier this weekend. With today, the president holding a phone call with the South Korean president to discuss some of the ins and outs of that meeting. And in Beijing, President Trump says that he and Chinese President Xi Jinping discussed Taiwan. That was a large focus in that pending $14 billion arms sale to Taiwan in great detail. Those words sparking speculation. Today, Taiwanese President Lai Ching-te says that everyone there is concerned about the issue.
8: And that is Fox's Alex Hogan. A major upset in Louisiana politics. A Republican Senate member and vocal Trump critic Bill Cassidy loses on the Republican side.
10: Carrying the president's endorsement, Julia Letlow far outpaced her opponents. She had about 45% of the vote. Not enough to avoid a runoff. That'll take place on June 27. She'll be facing Louisiana State Treasurer John Fleming. But the defeat of the Republican incumbent, two-term Senator Bill Cassidy, sends a clear message. President Trump remains a dominant force among GOP voters in Louisiana, and he reminded them of Cassidy's vote to convict the president during his 2021 impeachment trial. On social media, President Trump writes, his disloyalty to the man who got him elected is now a part of legend, and it's nice to see that his political career is over.
8: And that is Fox's Jonathan Sary. 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
8: A drone strike targeting the United Arab Emirates' Seoul nuclear power plant, sparking a fire on its perimeter. No reports of injuries or radiological release, but today's incident highlighting the risk. Experts say every renewed war as the Iran ceasefire remains tenuous. No one immediately claiming responsibility, the UAE not blaming anyone outright. Israel saying President Trump spoke earlier today with Prime Minister Benjamin Netanyahu. Mr. Trump has suggested now that hostilities with Iran could end up resuming. A strike by workers of the nation's largest commuter rail service has the governor of New York urging good faith negotiation.
13: New York Democratic Governor Kathy Hochul said even with every shuttle bus imaginable, the strike's impact on Long Island Railroad service is undeniable.
14: Every day, 4 million New Yorkers rely on this system to get around.
13: Hochul has urged union workers and New York City's Metropolitan Transportation Authority to talk. But she also laid blame at the White House's door, saying this would not have happened
14: if the Trump administration had not taken the highly unusual step last fall of releasing labor unions from mediation.
13: The president responded on Truth Social this weekend, saying he had nothing to do with it. And if Hochul can't solve it, he, quote, will get it done. In New York, Gernal Scott, Fox News.
8: The World Health Organization declaring an Ebola outbreak in Congo and Uganda a public health emergency of international concern. More than 300 suspected cases and 88 deaths have been reported so far. The virus, by the way, has no approved treatments or vaccines. The WHO's emergency declaration aims to prompt international action, although the response to past declarations has been mixed at best. Conflict and migration in the region complicating containment efforts.
5: How did I lose weight? And I did. Lean, right here. I did. I love this stuff. Listen, Brickhouse Nutrition been with me for a long time. So chatting with Miles, I'm up at like 235. True story, I never minded being 235, but you know what minded? My knees that were falling apart and my back. 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I said, I got to lose some LBs, Miles. 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
4: Guy Benson here. Your afternoon starts with me at 2, right after Vince Colonnese on KCMO.

0: Well, we love debt-free screams. We love debt-free screams on the debt-free stage in the Ramsey Solutions lobby. We especially love them when it's our own team members. So Gabe is with us. 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He's been with us for a whole year over in the Ramsey Trusted area, and he's up here to do his debt-free scream. Did I get all that right, Gabe?
1: That's correct. Absolutely.
0: Very cool. So when you moved here, did you move here from somewhere else?
1: I did, yeah.
0: From where?
1: From Texas.
0: All right, and you came here to take this job?
1: I did, yes, sir.
0: Okay, and how much debt did you have?
1: I had $26,469.
0: Okay, and that's been 1 year you paid it off then?
1: 21 months.
0: 21 months, okay. So since you've been here, it's been half of that, roughly.
1: Yeah.
0: Okay, cool. Very cool. And we don't ask incomes on team members because he's got 50 of his friends that work with him standing around here.
2: Don't make it weird.
0: Not fair and awkward. Okay, so anyway, what kind of debt was the $26,000?
1: Completely student loans.
0: Okay, and your degree is in?
1: It's called Integrated Studies with a minor in business. So.
0: Okay, very good. Perfect for being a copywriter at Ramsey Trusted.
1: That's right.
0: No question. Good. Okay. So before you came here,

0: 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Because
1: how did I lose weight? And I did. Lean, right here. I did. I love this stuff. Listen, Brickhouse Nutrition been with me for a long time. So chatting with Miles, I'm up at like 235. True story, I never minded being 235, but you know what minded? My knees that were falling apart and my back. I'm like, I don't know what, before I started really lifting, probably about 190. So 235 was a lot. I said, I got to lose some LBs, Miles. He said, Dan, we're going to sic our team of docs and researchers on it, and we're going to get you a really good product because I don't want to take a lot of these needles and stuff. 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
8: 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Aretha Franklin said, "It's the rough side of the mountain that's the easiest to climb. 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
8: 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Andrew is in San Francisco. Hi, Andrew. How are you?
10: Hi. Good. How's it going, Dave?
8: Better than I deserve. What's up?
10: Good, good. Just kind of calling about an issue I got myself into. A little bit of a backstory. About 2 or 3 years ago, I put myself in a bit of a hole. I had a very good financial year for myself, and then I lost someone who meant very much to me, a good friend. I decided then to take the money that I had after becoming debt-free and buying a car. You know, they went the spoil myself route to feel better. I now have a remainder of a balance of $34,000 on a car loan at a horrible interest with a $795 car payment per month, not including insurance and the rest. I also have about $5,900 in credit card debt, included with about $7,000 in personal loans debt. And I have a baby coming up that is due in August.
8: Cool. How long have you been married?
10: I am not married.
8: Okay. What does your fiance make?
10: She's actually a stay-at-home mom.
8: Okay. All right. And how old are you?
10: 23 years old.
8: Okay. One more time, tell me what you make.
10: I make $83,000 a year gross.
8: Doing what?
10: Sums up to about...
8: What do you do?
10: I'm working sales.
8: Okay. All right. Cool. All right. Fun. Okay. Well, you're probably going to get a little more than you asked for on this call, but I'm going to try to love you well. If you were, my son is 10 years older than you, but if you were my kid, here's what I would tell you, okay? The data tells us that people that are married and work together have higher net worths and higher income and live longer than people who are not. This is statistical data, okay? So when we study millionaires, we find almost none of them shacked up. Almost all of them are married, is what we find. That's the data. Okay, so it's a financial advantage, a relational advantage, an advantage for your child, a legal advantage for your wife, because she has some protections then. And so my first recommendation to you would be to get married Saturday. That's my first recommendation, okay, to help you move forward and build your family, and let's go from here. Then you've got $5,900 in credit card debt and $34,000 on a car, and you make $83,000. Is that your only debts?
10: Those are my only debts, along with the credit card debt. Credit card debt, personal loans, which was $7,000.
8: Oh, I missed
10: that. And the car loan.
8: Okay.
10: Yeah,
8: personal
10: loans as well. Total.
8: Who are the personal loans to?
10: Me.
8: Okay. No, I mean, who are they? Who'd you borrow them from?
10: Oh, it was an online company called Upstart.
8: Oh, crap. So this is like a payday lender type thing.
10: Not necessarily.
8: Yeah, it's crappy interest rate. Yeah.
10: It's horrible interest rate.
8: Yeah, that's the one I remember. Okay.
9: What's the car worth?
10: Car is worth an estimated of about $30,000. So I've already looked into getting rid of it. I'm about $4,000 upside down.
8: Okay, good. Good. Okay. So I think I would scratch up the $4,000 first, pay minimum payments on the other stuff. Let's get rid of the car and get you a $2,000 or $3,000 car that you pay cash for. Getting rid of that car mistake does two things. One, obviously the mathematics are horrible. The interest rate and all of that, the payment's crazy, all that stuff, it's dragging you down. But the other thing is that car is tied to pain. It's tied to psychological trauma for you. So every time you get in it, every time you write a check for it, you know I got ripped off because my heart was broken and I made a bad decision. And it's a reminder of that. I'd want that reminder out of my life. Am I right?
10: Yes.
8: Yeah.
9: And with that, an $800 a month raise.
8: Yeah. Yeah. So first thing I'm going to do is pay minimums or just quit paying the $7,000. I don't care. Doesn't matter to me. But I want you to get rid of the car by scratching up $4,000 working overtime. You got anything you can sell? Do you have any money saved?
10: I don't have any money saved. I've been trying to work continuously to save up a little bit extra money on the side.
8: How old is the baby?
10: The baby isn't here yet, luckily. We're due in August.
8: Oh, great. Okay. So you can get married before that. That's even better. Okay. That's very helpful to the data. Okay. Good. Anything she can do to earn money until the baby comes. I know she's in her third trimester. I'm not trying to put her in the salt mines, but if anything she could do to earn money, it adds flavor to this, right? Because here's the deal. If the faster we get rid of this car, we got $800, and then the two of us sit down, we do a tight budget, we work what we, and then all we got to do is just, you know, knock out like $10,000, $15,000, and you can do that in a few months.
10: Yes.
9: Because most of this debt is tied up in this car.
8: Think about what it would be like to get to Christmas and have zero debt.
10: Man, it would feel good.
8: Yeah, that's what I want for you. And a new baby and a new wife. Life is good. I'm smiling right now. Now we're moving forward. I like this a lot. And you've learned your lesson at 23 to never go on one of these rip-off interest rate personal loan sites. Like, you got screwed. And you got screwed on the car, too.
10: Yes, I did. Yeah, it was so a very bad decision that I've been doing.
8: The good news is you got the whole rest of your life to never get screwed again, because now you know what it looks like. You go, I'm not signing up for that. I don't care what you do. You can do whatever you want to do. I'm not signing up for that. You can have a gun. I'm not signing up for that. Ever again. I'm not going to let myself get screwed ever again. You got a beautiful life ahead of you. You're only 23. I went broke when I was 28 and filed bankruptcy. I've had a beautiful life since then because I learned a lot of stupid butt stuff about myself during that time. And there's a lot of stuff I never do again. You know, you got a great thing going here. I'm so proud of you, young man. You're going to be great. This is going to be so good for you. All right. I'm going to give you a wedding gift.
9: Ooh, so kind.
8: I'm going to give you a copy of George's book.
9: Oh, perfect.
8: Yeah.
9: Happy to give that away.
8: And a copy of the Total Money Makeover book, since you and I are the ones that took the call. And the baby's going to have a mommy and a daddy, and they make $85,000 a year, and he's 23 years old, and he's going to get rid of people screwing him, all these car companies, all these payday lender types. What was it? Upstart. Upstart this.
9: Gross.
8: Yeah. Upstart just had 30 million people say you suck. Upstart, I hope you heard that. We just told 30 million people you suck. You screwed a 23-year-old kid, and you deserve for everybody in America to know
9: you
8: suck.
9: And I bet their marketing is like, we're the lifeline. We'll give you the financial freedom you need.
8: Their marketing is like, we suck, but come do it anyway. We'll screw you, but come see us anyway. That's their marketing line. Just, it's like SoFi, right?
9: Yeah.
8: We have a stadium. Who do you think paid for that? Yeah.
9: You and your interests.
8: And you and you and you. There are people that we help.
9: Oh,
8: yes,
9: my goodness.
8: We're helpful. That's what we are. Oh, man, I tell you what. The villains are run amok in this cartoon.
9: Well, it's funny. The villains will happily show up in your life when you're so desperate, and they'll act like they're the hero. That's the scary part.
8: We're here to help.
9: You'll get an Instagram ad going, oh, finally, relief is here. No, that's not relief. That's 600% interest on your payday loan.
8: Relief is when I get Upstart.
9: Unless you're selling
8: what
9: hemorrhoid
8: a name.
9: Cream, we don't want
8: what
9: relief.
8: What a name. You people ought to be. I bet your mother's ashamed of you if you work at Upstart. Oh, my gosh. Wow. Hey, hang on, Andrew. We're going to give you a couple wedding gifts, and congratulations on your wedding this weekend.
9: That's exciting. I love that Dave just planned the wedding for you. The man should be in the wedding planning
8: business.
9: Totally
8: assumptive clothes, yes, no question about
9: it. I wonder
8: how
9: many people you've convinced to get married that otherwise wouldn't have. That's a beautiful thing.
8: It's a wonderful thing.
9: And you're not even ordained, I don't think.
8: Not yet. You never know. You never know. I'm a lot of things, but that's not one of them. We'll be back with you before you know it. In the meantime, remember, there's ultimately only one way to financial peace, and that's to walk daily with the Prince of Peace, Christ Jesus. If you want to win with money in 2026, you can't keep living normal. Normal's broke. You need a plan. Get a personalized plan and start living like no one else by downloading our Every Dollar app today.
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11: A drone strike drives up tensions. I'm Carmen Roberts, Fox News. A drone that targeted the United Arab Emirates' only nuclear power plant today is raising concerns of renewed military action against Iran. Saudi Arabia's foreign ministry condemned the strike, even as no one steps up to claim responsibility. Fox's Alex Hogan has more from the White House.
12: Axios is reporting that the president is expected to hold a Situation Room meeting with members of the top national security team on Tuesday over the war in Iran. It comes as just earlier he issued a warning to Iran, saying this quote on Truth Social, "For Iran, the clock is ticking and they better get moving fast or there won't be anything left of them at times of the essence."
11: And President Trump also talked with Israeli Prime Minister Netanyahu by phone today about what's next with Iran. An Idaho air show organizer says four crew members ejected safely after two Navy jets collided at the show today. Kim Sykes with the Silver Wings of Idaho said the crash occurred off base and she did not see the crash but saw the smoke afterwards. The Mountain Home Air Force Base said in a social media post that it was on brief lockdown following the crash. It happened during the Gunfighter Skies air show. Responders are on the scene. And a major shakeup in the U.S. Senate after Louisiana Republican senator and vocal Trump critic Bill Cassidy lost his party's primary following yesterday's election. And fellow Senator John Kennedy from Louisiana tells Fox News.
13: The result was predictable. Ground control to Major Tom. The polls have shown for well over a year that Senator Cassidy was in trouble. I think President's endorsement of Congresswoman Letlow was sort of the icing on the cake.
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5: 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Just click listen, then swipe right and hear the latest news updates on your time. 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
11: A railroad strike strands nearly 300,000 commuters in New York after thousands of Long Island Railroad workers walked off the job early yesterday. Governor Hochul's urging parties to reach an agreement, tells reporters.
17: Workers deserve better, but also New Yorkers deserve better. That's why today I'm urging all parties once again to bargain at the table and to get a deal done.
11: If you were planning to buy a plane ticket for your humanoid robot, Southwest says don't bother.
18: Southwest Airlines has updated its policy to ban human-like and animal-like robots from its flights. The airline says robots designed to imitate humans or animals in appearance, movement, or behavior no longer are allowed on board or in checked baggage, regardless of size or purpose. The move follows recent viral attention surrounding a humanoid robot named Stewie, which flew from Las Vegas to Dallas with its own seat instead of being shipped as cargo. Southwest says other robots still are allowed if they fit inside a carry-on bag and meet lithium-ion battery restrictions. Ann Carrick, Fox News.
11: A faith gathering scheduled for today at the National Mall in Washington, D.C. in celebration of America's upcoming 250th anniversary.
19: Crowds are expected today in Washington on the National Mall for a rededication ceremony. It's being called Rededicate 250, and it is in honor of the upcoming semi-quincentennial anniversary of the founding of the United States. Churches and other faith groups were encouraged to register for the day, expected to feature prayer, scriptural readings, fellowship, and music. Today follows a weekly Jewish Sabbath on which President Trump encouraged all Americans to observe. Admission is free, and participating churches are offering live streams. Eben Brown, Fox News.
11: And Mexican.
1: How did I lose weight? And I did. Lean, right here. I did. I love this stuff. Listen, Brickhouse Nutrition been with me for a long time. So chatting with Miles. I'm up at like 2:35. True story. I never minded being 2:35, but you know what minded? My knees that were falling apart and my back. 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So 235 was a lot. I said, I got to lose some LBs, Miles. 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
0: So.
20: Hey, it's Pete Mundo. Have a great weekend. Coming up on Monday, we've got your chance to win Dierks Bentley tickets at Morton Amphitheater next month. 7:45 and then 10:45 with Keatsman on KCMO.
21: This is Show Me Today, the voice of Missouri. I'm glad you're with us. I'm Bill Pollack. If summer travel leaves you stiff, sore, and exhausted, there may be a better way to handle it. Dr. Sherry McAllister, president of the Foundation for Chiropractic Progress and author of Adjusted Reality, says the wear and tear we feel on road trips and flights isn't inevitable. She's going to be here to share some simple traveler's toolkits, some things to help us protect our spines, stay loose. Boy, I need this. I got a couple of long trips coming up this summer. Dr. McAllister, thank you for joining us. You talk about something called the summer travel tax on the body. What is that?
22: Well, this is exactly where our bodies start to talk back to us, is we put all our time to get ready for a vacation, and then our bodies don't want to participate. So we really want to be able to get that stress-free vacation or travel the best it can be. So that's kind of where our traveler's toolkit has taken us, is what are the latest messages that can help us enjoy our travel, and then how do we best enjoy it while we're there.
21: Let's start with the road trip reset. What is the 90 degree rule?
22: Many of us are going to find ourselves sitting in cars or airplanes or maybe on trains, and we want to make sure we start with how we sit. It's so simple, but it can be so devastating to the lumbar, the low back. And the 90 degree tip is really making sure that our hips and knees are at 90 degrees. And if you can, find some type of support for your low back. Maybe it's a little pillow. Maybe you can roll up your jacket. And then focus on how to sit tall. The more we collapse into our spine, the harder it is for us to stay aligned. So posture really isn't just about comfort. What really is important here is we're protecting our spine to keep our bodies moving and reducing a lot of the stress that comes with travel.
21: How many of us sitting in our car or sitting at our desk like I am now was just looking, hey, wait a minute, I'm slouched over. My feet are tucked in behind me. Hold on, I'm going to sit up straight. How many of you were doing that while Dr. McAllister was talking? I know I sure was. For those that sit on planes, walk us through your SITS method, S-I-T-S, and how people can do those movements without feeling awkward.
22: Yes, this is such an easy one, and I want people to just think of the acronym SITS, because as soon as you sit down, this is where you want to go, is we tend to hold a lot of stress in our shoulders, so we want to release tension. So the first S is shoulder shrugs. Bring those shoulders up to your ears, hold it for like 5 seconds, and then drop it and repeat it a couple times. You'll be amazed how much tension gets released there. The next one is the incline. That's the I in SITS. And think of your head as the top of a mountain and your shoulder as the base camp. So if you took your left ear to your left shoulder and you just laid it there and try to think about dropping that right shoulder down, that lateral bend can really reset your posture. And you do it to the right side too. That's the I. The T is the twist. Now, the best part about twisting, it actually helps your digestion. And if you're sitting for long periods of time, who wants gas to build up, right? You want to be able to feel good. So twisting, just if you could, twist your upper body while you're sitting towards the aisle, hold it for a couple seconds, and then twist it towards the window, the airplane window. That helps restore movement in your digestion. And then the last S is steps. This helps your circulation. If you can, try your best to get up at least every 30 minutes, if not at least an hour. Circulation is critical for a healthy airplane experience.
2: I would recommend sitting on the aisle then if you're going to get up that many times, huh?
22: 100%. That's where I'm found.
2: Yeah. Dr. Sherry McAllister is joining us, president of the Foundation for Chiropractic Progress, and we'll talk about her book, too, Adjusted Reality. She's giving us some tips, her traveler's toolkit on how we can feel a little looser and just making that trip, whether we're driving or flying, a little bit easier on our bodies so we can actually enjoy vacation. You know, luggage is a big one. I mean, we're lugging around big suitcases, backpacks. What are the biggest mistakes people make when packing and carrying bags, and how can we fix that?
22: First, you got to be cognizant of how much do you really need. Let's just all be honest, because the heavier it is, the heavier the lift. And that doesn't matter if it's you're going to be carrying it on or you're going to be checking. You still have to lift that bag. So first and foremost, weight. Second is you need to, when you lift it, keep that luggage close to you. So keep those elbows into your side. And as always, you always hear it, but we often don't do it. And that is lifting with our legs. The other piece is I see a lot of people walking the airports with heavy backpacks. And the big mistake that they make is they don't use the straps. They'll throw it over one shoulder, and that actually will cause more tension and create a misalignment in how your body is feeling in the tension area. So when you're walking through the airport, we're basically carrying weight throughout the entire airport, and the how we carry it is what really matters. Keep it close, lift with your legs. If it's a one-sided thing, then switch sides and then try to keep it as light as possible and use those two straps.
2: All right. What if we're sitting in the back seat or we're waiting at the gate and we're spending a lot of time looking down at our phones? Can that have an effect on our neck and spine and back?
22: Well, this is where we look at the studies. There's quite a few studies that show the biomechanical distortion that happens when we're looking down at our phones. That forward head positioning really forces our neck to in an awkward position, and it changes how our body deals with the stress. So it can change how we feel, it can change how our energy is, and it actually puts a lot of stress into not only the neck but the spine. And they say, you know, our head is 10 pounds, so you place that on top of it and then you drop it forward, and it can add up to 30 pounds depending on how forward flexed your head is. And you think about, you know, you wouldn't lift a 10 pound bowling ball straight out in front of you and walk around all day with it. That'd be very heavy to carry. So I want people to really recognize that tech neck is a big deal. And when we travel, it's going to zap our energy. So let's keep our shoulders back, our head up, and really enjoy the sightseeing.
2: Tech neck. I like that term. Dr. Sherry McAllister, her book, Adjusted Reality. You talk about whole being health, not just treating symptoms. How does that philosophy apply to someone that travels?
22: Well, it's first and foremost, you're thinking about everything that goes into our health, which is our mind, our body, and obviously our excitement of where we're going to be going. So I want people to really be aware of where they are, find contentment. So I want them to really think about, yes, our bodies are our body mechanics are critical, and the alignment before we show up. Maybe we go to see the chiropractor and get an alignment before we go, or we get one when we come back. But the other piece is when you actually arrive at your vacation spot, take 2 minutes of stillness. Pause before your next destination. Maybe you close your eyes You take some deep breaths in and you allow your body to physically arrive, but then allow your mental and emotional state to just enjoy. This is your time to really reset and re-engage with nature, and hopefully it'll re-energize you and you'll get back to work after your vacation and just feel fired up and ready to go.
21: Yeah, Dr. Sherry McAllister, thank you for taking time and helping us get ready for our trips.
22: Absolutely my pleasure.
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21: This is Show Me Today, the voice of Missouri. I'm Bill Pollack. Kansas City's Union Station continues to be one of the region's biggest draws, and the next few months are going to be really busy. From blockbuster traveling exhibits to family-friendly attractions, and of course, the World Cup buzz, there's a lot happening. And joining us is Michael Tritt, the Chief Marketing Officer for Union Station, to give us a preview. Michael, thank you for joining us. When people walk into Union Station this summer, what's the wow moment you want them to experience first?
28: Well, Bill, thanks for having us. I would say the wow moment is what's always here, and that's the building itself. And they walk in our beautiful bronze front doors and take a few steps in and look up at the gorgeous ceiling, hand plastered and hand painted as it was 112 years ago. So it's hard to overcome the beauty of the building, but I will tell you, the building will be buzzing, as you described, with all kinds of added activities that we don't normally have, starting with, you know, the foundation of celebrating America's 250th birthday, and anchored this summer with the buzz, as you described, of the World Cup. It's going to be a giant platform for all kinds of celebrations, quite honestly, not only with a focus on our normal 2 million annual visitors from local and regional markets, but also now the international presence of guests flying in for World Cup matches.
21: Yeah, we'll talk about the World Cup too, but yeah, with the 250th birthday, what are you doing special there at Union Station?
28: Well, we're sort of rolling everything under that umbrella, if you will, bringing the international, North American premiere of the international exhibition, the Berlin Wall, A World Divided, coming straight here from its European three-stop tour, which started in Madrid, went to Paris, ended up in Barcelona, and now right here in little old Kansas City, which has turned out to be sort of a major tour stop for these international exhibitions for good reason, because the regional tourism that we draw, and maybe even a disproportionately large appetite for cultural and historic content. So we're really feeling very fortunate and positive headed into the summer months because of that anchor exhibition and really an important piece of content for all of us to consider these days as well.
2: Yeah, Michael Tritt, the Chief Marketing Officer for Union Station. And we've had segments here on Show Me Today talking about the Berlin Wall, A World Divided, that exhibit. When does that open?
28: It opens May 29th.
2: Okay, so end
28: of
2: the month.
28: And I can tell you that, yeah, it's going to open just before World Cup. There is strategy to that as well. We wanted to get everything open and set before the crowds descended upon Kansas City, for good reason, because there's a lot of stuff to do in Kansas City, a lot of big organizations and institutions and museums and the zoo and everyone else vying for that tourism dollar and visit. The good thing is, the prediction is fairly long dwell times for those international and national visitors. So we hope to be one of many things that the guest says, I'm going to put you on my bucket list for my time there in Kansas City.
2: Yeah. How much planning has gone into the World Cup for the Kansas City's Union Station?
28: You know, it feels like about 10 years, but honestly, it's been 3 years of planning, and for good reason. It really is a game changer for not only the city, but the entire region. I just read, there's a market about an hour and a half north of here. They were quoting, most of the hotel rooms are already booked. So we have great evidence that this is, Kansas City is going to be a favored destination, not only because of just ease of transportation and cost of visitation, but also because of the home base teams that are going to be here are going to draw pretty large crowds. And, you know, the potential, we say it is a potential at this point to see a match where Messi and Ronaldo are battling it out head-to-head with their national teams. That's a true international spectacle that no one could have predicted, but there's a chance it could happen right here in our heartland.
2: Yeah. Yeah, that would be incredible. The crowds will be massive, that's for sure, and great exposure to Kansas City and Union Station. What about the news that the Royals are going to be building their new stadium just kind of right across and down the road from you at Crown Center? What does that do for the future?
28: We could not be more excited. As a matter of fact, you know, we live in what's called the Crown Center District, so for a generational opportunity like that to have made a decision, and there's still some votes that have to happen to get that deal done, but everything looks very positive to have the Royal Stadium just two blocks south of Union Station, which gives us a little bit of a buffer, but definitely a very connected experience for the guest, right along the streetcar line, which is a huge leverage point for that significant investment. Restaurants, hotels, largely already in place, a reimagination of the Hallmark headquarters, really, you know, much more than a refresh for our area. And not that it needed it, but to take that next giant leap in our downtown momentum is going to be a game changer, and we could not be more excited about it.
2: Michael Tritt from Kansas City's Union Station. Of course, all the buzz with FIFA World Cup coming there soon, really, in June. They'll start showing up, and the fans will be there, massive fans. When that dies down, though, and the locals want to do something fun with the kids, it's a great place to go. Talk about the Planetarium, Science City. You've got model trains.
28: Yeah, you're talking about our core attractions, and those really are what keep the door open here. As you know, this is a privately owned by nonprofit 501c3 organization that owns and operates our 15-acre campus, including the historic Union Station building itself. Without our core attractions, we would not exist. And so a lot of effort, a lot of money from ourselves as well as community partners go into making sure that those are top-tier and top-choice destinations for the community and the entire region. Science City, of course, is the largest one, 200,000 square feet of indoor and outdoor space, the Arvin Gottlieb Planetarium. You know, we can't tell NASA how to schedule their moonshots, but man, what a great coincidence that we're just coming off a successful mission with the Artemis II launch in return. So the planetarium's got amazing new content to present this year, in the summer in particular, coming off of that historic mission. And then I'll tell you, for World Cup, we are supersizing what we call our public spaces or non-ticketed spaces in two things. One, it's called Experience KC, which is going to be in our Grand Hall. And that is primarily local big brands that you would recognize having a presence here and really focused on that celebration of Kansas City and showing off to the world. And then the city of Kansas City, Missouri, is taking over our Grand Plaza area, the larger indoor public space, with what they're naming the City of Entrepreneurs. So all those folks that love to see the small entrepreneur thrive and be highlighted, as well as a great shopping experience for local made items, it's going to be nonstop. And all of that is free. Experience Kansas City, City of Entrepreneurs. So come anytime the building's open, no ticket required. And if you love soccer, this is going to be a great opportunity to celebrate it. Inside, we've got, of course, Fan Fest with FIFA right up the hill at Liberty Memorial. And we'll be the air-conditioned indoor plumbing version of that. So when you're done up there, roll down the hill and we'll be waiting for you.
2: That sounds like a good plan.
28: Well, we appreciate.
1: How did I lose weight? And I did. Lean right here. I did. I love this stuff. Listen, Brickhouse Nutrition been with me for a long time. So chatting with Miles, I'm up at like 235. True story. I never minded being 235, but you know what minded? My knees that were falling apart and my back. I'm like, I don't know what, before I started really lifting, probably about 190. So 235 was a lot. I said, I got to lose some LBs, Miles. He said, Dan, we're going to sick our team of docs and researchers on it, and we're going to get you a really good product because I don't want to take a lot of these needles and stuff. You know what he did? He got lean. He got lean. I got lean using Lean, L-E-A-N. The product works. Me and Paula both use it. I'm now down about 200, 202. Losing weight's a pain. I've been there. You look in the mirror. You're getting a little gooey as you get older. No good. Brickhouse Nutrition is one of the best products out there. 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
14: Would you believe it if I told you that tooth decay is the most common non-communicable disease in the world, even here in the United States? I had no idea until I did an episode of the podcast Chasing Life with Dr. Cammie Haas. He's the author of this book called If Your Mouth Could Talk. Haas told me that brushing harder and longer does not equal cleaner teeth. Instead, it might lead to receding gums and excess wear on your enamel. He recommends a toothbrush with an ultra-soft, well-designed bristles, and you should regularly clean it, ideally with a UV sanitizing system. You also don't want to kill all the bacteria in your mouth, Haas said, just like you wouldn't want to kill all the bacteria

0: departed Uncle Stanley. Everybody needs an Uncle Stanley in their lives to introduce them to the outdoors. And subsequently, I went to undergraduate school at Knox College and then for my master's in journalism at Mizzou. And, of course, if you go to Mizzou, you're near a lot of great sites, nature sites. So some of those that I frequented from graduate school at Mizzou are in the book. And it wasn't too long after that that I was going on canoe trips on the Current and the Jack's Fork and the Mark Twain National Forest. So when I started teaching at Webster University, that's one of the ambitions I had, was to create an outdoor environmental journalism certificate, which the students really liked. And we kind of did baby steps getting to know nature in our backyard and then venturing out further into the beautiful Missouri countryside. So sort of how I am anchored in doing this book. I've got a long history of just loving the outdoors.
1: You're listening to Show Me Today. I'm Ashley Byrd here with Don Corrigan, who wrote this book, the most recent book we're here to talk about today, which is Scenic Natural Wonders of Missouri. And you wrote it with Diana Lindsley.
0: Yes, Diana Lindsley is the photographer for the book, and she does great landscape photography. Really, she is the impetus for this book, because I'd already done one in 2007, and at that time, I used the pencil sketches of some of these nature sites by a Merrimack College professor named Ed Weiss. But Reedy Press came back to me and said, let's do this outdoor book again, and let's have a great photographer. And I said, well, I know a few from working at the Webster Kirkwood Times as editor, co-publisher. And Diana jumped on it. She's a nature girl, and she's building a cabin for herself out in Marthasville along the Katy Trail. So she jumped at the opportunity to go around the state and take photos of all these great sites that we have.
1: Don, we've seen some books about outdoors in Missouri. What makes your book different or special, other than you being different and special, I'm sure, but what else makes this book?
0: Well, isn't that enough?
1: Each person's perspective of the outdoors is really important, I do believe. What's sure. your perspective here that you think is special to share with Missourians?
0: Well, I think what's special about it is, and I have high praise for Diana's images, and she's already out doing presentations and she's selling photos to be framed for man caves and family rooms and living rooms because her stuff is so fantastic, actually. My approach to the book is to give some ideas of where to go, and that's really nitty gritty, to go see the best sites, the best vistas, and also, these days, everybody's a photographer with cell phones, so mm-hmm. it's people like to take back their memories with them from trips like this, so I kind of give some ideas on, well, here's a good vantage point, or here's a place that you want to take a look at if you're, for example, out at Roach Park Bluffs, or at Bush Conservation Area, or Shaw Nature Reserve. Here's some things you ought to think about, and so I think that's what makes the book a little different, because we're in that age where everybody's a photographer and can record things. And I think that Diana's images will inspire people to, you know, try to capture the same things, develop the same eye that she had when she went to these places.
1: These places are accessible to Missourians. These are places that people can find, and it is sort of a guidebook to everything you said, from Hahatonka to Pinnacles to Mark Twain, I guess, National Forest, things that are there that people can go find and see.
0: Sure. Most of these sites are open to the public, so it's not an issue. In my last book, which was the 2007 Show Me Natural Wonders, there were some sites where you would have to ask landowners for permission to go. But on these sites, they're all public. And so everybody has access to them. One of the things that I wanted to do with this book, I dedicated this book to the MEEA, the Missouri Environmental Education Association, which is

0: secondary teachers and grade school teachers, because it's really important to get our young people out in the outdoors. I mean, it's almost a survival mechanism in these days, because kids get so, you know, entranced with their phones, and phones sometimes lead them in the wrong directions. And if they're going to have a phone, this is a chance to say, take that phone and take nature photos. Go to these sites. Develop, you know, because it's just not healthy. That No Child Left in the Woods book is a strong influencer for me, because I feel for their good and our good, we have to get them out to see these different places. They're the ones that are going to be the caretakers. If these sites are going to be preserved and not loved to death, we have to teach people at a young age to appreciate them and just know some basic rules about when you go out for a hike or a bike, how you should behave and how you should keep preservation in mind. And I can't say that I was always the best at that. I loved going on canoe trips, and of course we'd bring 6 hot dogs and 8 cases of beer. And we'd go down the Jack's Fork and the Current River and make a nuisance of ourselves. But when I grew older, I remember how much I loved those places and loved the scenery. And I was more into experiencing nature in a natural state, not an altered state. So I just say to myself, that was me one time, and these kids will grow out of it, but they won't grow out of their love for the bluffs and the streams and the caves and caverns that are along the rivers, and also the springs. You know, the thing is, young people should be forgiven a little bit for enjoying nature a little too much, because they will come around and they will, as they get older, see the value of preserving these kinds of sites in the state of Missouri.
1: Well, you mentioned baby steps, and this is a good way to start, right? This book. This is published by Reedy Press. Where can people get it?
0: It's getting out at neighborhood bookstores and Barnes & Noble's. You can, of course, get it off of Amazon, or you can get it off the Reedy site.
1: The book is Scenic Natural Wonders of Missouri, Don Corrigan and Diana Lindsley. This is Showing Today, the Voice of Missouri.
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9: 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So chatting with Miles. 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True story. I never minded being 2:35, but you know what minded? 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
11: This is Show Me Today, the voice of Missouri. As communities across the St. Louis area continue recovering from last year's devastating tornadoes, this weekend also marks an emotional milestone for many families. A year later, survivors can still experience stress, anxiety, grief, and other lingering effects from a disaster. Joining us is Becky Geer, Director of the Office of Disaster Services for the Missouri Department of Mental Health, to talk about what are known as anniversary reactions and how the Show Me Hope Crisis Counseling Program is helping Missourians continue to heal. Becky, thank you for joining us again. It's great to have you on the show.
12: Thank you for having me again.
11: This is the first I'm hearing of this term. For those of us who haven't heard it, what are anniversary reactions after a disaster?
12: It's a great question. So disaster anniversary reactions are some of those common reactions that we can have to the traumatic event, especially as that traumatic event approaches. So it's common to experience emotional, behavioral, cognitive, or physical reactions that can really just be activated around that anniversary of that event. So we see things like you mentioned, the anxiety, the fear, the grief. We can see a lot of different types of reactions that can occur when that anniversary approaches.
11: Why can emotions suddenly resurface around the one-year mark, even for people who thought they were doing okay?
12: So this can occur because of the way that trauma is stored in our memory. So memories resurface that can hold information about the event and about the danger that happened around that event. Our brain helps protect us, which is great. And it helps us to be aware of when we are afraid and how to feel in various situations and how to think. But sometimes it signals danger in a way that isn't always helpful. And it can become more intense leading up to or on the date the event happened, especially as there's an increase of things happening around us that can remind us of that day.
11: What are some things we should look for? Some common emotional or behavioral signs that people might notice in themselves or maybe loved ones after experiencing a disaster?
12: It's important for us to just be aware of what that might look like for ourselves. And so there are common things that we may feel as we approach and move through that one-year mark. We may have an increase in our memories, our dreams, or our feeling about the disaster event. Sometimes these memories can be extremely vivid. They can make you feel like you're even reliving that event. We can see an increase in things like grief and sadness as you think about what you experienced, those losses that you had. You may have had a loss of income or a car or a home or a job, valuables, or a loved one. It's common to see an increase in fear and anxiety around this time, which can also lead to us feeling jumpy or even more startled easily. And during this time, we can feel more frustrated or quicker to anger. So as we think back onto the losses that we experienced, we can start to feel just frustrated with that disaster recovery process. And sometimes even with ourselves, because we're our own worst enemy in that we always think we should have moved on, right? Or we should be further in that recovery process, which isn't usually the case. We can feel guilty. It's common to see people start to distance themselves or avoid or try to avoid those anniversary reactions by just not thinking about it. And then on the flip side of that, you can also see people starting to reflect back on how far they've come, starting to embrace their feelings in order to remember what has happened and even honoring the memory of what they've lost. So a lot of different things that we can experience that are common and expected after and as we move to the anniversary.
11: How do children and teenagers process these emotions? Are they different than adults? And then what should parents watch for?
12: Absolutely. Kids of all ages process differently. And so they have different coping mechanisms. They don't always express their feelings like we do as adults. They often show this through behavior changes or physical ailments, and sometimes even regression of certain types of behaviors or habits. So as adults, we've had to learn to cope with different adversities that kids don't really have the same experience with. So for parents, it's important to remember that when their children are expressing their emotions differently, that's oftentimes what we are seeing. Parents can really help in those moments by validating their feelings, sitting down and talking with the kids to maybe clear up misunderstandings or the rumors or answer questions, or even just letting the kids vent to them about how they're feeling and their frustrations. Just like all those common reactions that I just mentioned, we know kids can experience that too. So it's when things start to move beyond that, when they start moving into those risky behaviors that can pose a risk to safety, that we start to become concerned. So when kids or adults start turning to those substances or self-harming behaviors or other risks to themselves, that we want to get them that immediate help. So those are the things I would tell parents to just caution them to pay attention to, is when it moves beyond what we expect to see.
11: The one-year anniversary of those devastating tornadoes in the St. Louis area, and we're talking with Becky Greer, Director of the Office of Disaster Services for the Missouri Department of Mental Health. As we approach this anniversary, well, tell us about the Show Me Hope Crisis Counseling Program and the kind of support it provides to survivors.
12: Yeah, it's one of my favorite programs. It is an outreach program. The Missouri Show Me Hope CCP, or Crisis Counseling Program. It is an outreach program that we run after federally declared disasters, and it's designed to help individuals and communities during that disaster recovery process. So it's all about meeting people where they are. It's connecting them to resources, helping them build their coping skills and resilience, and really just kind of reinstilling that hope. So the crisis counseling program is designed to be strength-based, it's anonymous, it's confidential, it's free to anyone impacted by the disaster that's in St. Louis City or St. Louis County. The Show Me Hope crisis counselors are out in the community assessing the emotional needs of the impacted individuals. They can make referrals for folks who need more of that traditional behavioral health services, if that is even something that they need. They can help them identify what needs that they do have and link them to community resources and disaster relief services, providing emotional support and education, all kinds of things they can do with individuals and community members that have been impacted by this, so that we can continue to build that resilience and reinstill that hope, because we know this won't be the last time that something happens like this.
11: I know you said it's available to anyone. Does that include the people that maybe didn't suffer damage to their homes or physical property?
12: Absolutely. Yeah. Yes. Anyone in the impacted community. It doesn't matter if you had a direct loss or with physical damage to your home. It doesn't matter, because we know that people experience loss and grief differently. And so you absolutely may be experiencing a struggle, or maybe experiencing emotions that are becoming overwhelming for an individual after or as we move through this anniversary. So it's important for them to know that they're not alone in this. There's a lot of people who feel this way during this time. And when they do start to feel that overwhelming or anxious or emotions that are becoming too much, they can try to focus on certain things that can help in those moments.
11: And Becky, the Show Me Hope Crisis Counseling Program is kicked in and been working for a year. Any examples, success stories that you could share?
12: Yeah, you know, I've been really amazed at how the community groups and the grassroots organizations have really come together and continue to do work in the community. There's a lot of people out there still going door to door to just check on each other, check on their neighbors, offer food, offer services, just make sure people have what they need. There are people that are out there feeding their community members. They're getting donations to just help people who've lost everything or are still trying to get back on their feet. There are people set up in the local parks in the impacted area to provide free resources and services to those community members. And a lot of these folks were also survivors of this. They are impacted themselves and they continue to give back and show up every day to help. It's amazing. And it is, while you often see a lot of negative after a disaster and you hear a lot of negative, it's things like this, the positives that you see, the people helping each other, the resiliency that's building, that really gives you hope and helps you stay kind of grounded in those moments.
11: Becky, something I was thinking about for this type of program, how long does this last after the initial impact of a disaster like this?
12: It does vary. Because this is a FEMA program, it is based on federal dollars. And so we, depending on when we get the award for the program, that really depends. For this specific program, we will be running through February of 2027. So we have been going for about a year and a half by the time, almost 2 years by the time that this program will be done.
11: Yeah.
12: Which is a nice amount of time to be able to work with individuals and families and other groups in the community as they continue to work through disaster recovery, because it is not a quick process.
11: Yeah, that's a great timeline. The Show Me Hope Crisis Counseling Program through the state of Missouri. Where can listeners go if they want to get more information or get connected?
12: Well, I will tell you, if you're in the community and you see blue shirts that say Show Me Hope, those are our crisis counselors. So absolutely stop them, talk to them. If you are looking for the providers that are out there doing these services for the Show Me Hope Crisis Counseling Program, you can go to our website, which is moshowmehope.org. And on there, you can find all of the provider agencies and their names for who is providing services and the phone number to directly reach out to them. And so you have 8 agencies in St. Louis City and County providing services. So you have BJC Behavioral Health, People's Health Center, Places for People, Queen of Peace, St. Louis Health Department, Freedom Community Center, Empower Institute, and Restorative Justice Movement. All of those agencies are working this. And then of course you can always call the Disaster Distress Helpline, which is toll free and 24/7, multilingual, and it's always available and it's confidential, and that's the 1-800-985-5990.
11: 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The Show Me Hope Crisis Counseling Program. 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Thank you for joining us, and thanks for the information and the great work your folks are doing.
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9: How did I lose weight? 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

0: All right. Your 10 minutes to rant on whatever you want. It's the only 10 minutes of the week that you control the messaging, and I have absolutely nothing to do with it. So let's get right to it here on KCMO and start with Mark in Lenexa. Mark, what's your tirade? Go.
1: Hey, Pete, my tirade is when the Democrats pack the Supreme Court, I hope they put in Whoopi, Joy Behar, Don Lemon, and I'll even throw in Emmanuel Cleaver for good measures, because at that point, Ketanji Brown Jackson just might appear to be a constitutional expert.
2: Amen.
0: And amen. Oh, man. All right. So you want Whoopi, Cleaver, Joy Behar on the Supreme Court. I mean, you really think that's the best move for America, huh?
1: Well, I think at that point, well, Ketanji Brown Jackson will look like Alito at that point.
0: Yeah, yeah. Oh, my gosh.
1: Give her crayons.
0: Oh, that's a scary, scary proposition there, Mark. Thank you very much for the tirade. That's well done. 913-408-7957. Phone lines are open on a tirade Tuesday. We'll get you all hooked up. Let's go to Jim in Lee Summit. Jim, go. What's your tirade?
3: First, let me say, I'm 78 years old. 5 days ago, two deputies showed up from the Jackson County Sheriff's Department in their cars and with a guy that posted a phony notice to vacate notice on my door. And here's the thing. I made a complaint with the Jackson County Sheriff's Department. They took the report. They won't tell me who the deputies were. They closed out the report. And they won't make any attempt to find out who this guy was, and they got him on their cameras on their car because he parked right in front of them, and I can't get them to do a damn thing, and I'm asking for help from somebody. Someone take my number. Figure out what to do, but they won't say who the deputies were. They won't tell me nothing other than the investigation's been closed. There's been no crime. And, I would say there would be a crime, but they legitimized it. I would have known it was a phony thing from the get-go, but the two deputies who came out with this guy, they helped in the scam and made it realistic.
0: So what exactly are you looking for here?
3: I'm looking to find out who the deputies were and try to find who this guy was who posted the phony notice to vacate sign with the aid of the Jackson County Sheriff's Department. That's what I want.
0: At your home.
3: What?
0: Where was this?
3: Where was it?
0: Yeah, at your house?
3: Yes, my home.
0: Okay, all right. I'm just confirming
3: and
0: here.
3: And there's no lien on my home. I paid cash for it 35 years ago.
0: Yeah. Well, and you're all right. Well, and the county's not helping you. What about call your county commissioner? You know who your county commissioner is?
3: Well, sure. Yeah, I'll find out. But I mean, why should I have to go through this? Why won't they just tell me who the two officers were that came out? Because they got pictures of guy on their body cameras.
0: Yeah.
3: And their car.
0: Yeah.
3: It won't tell me.
0: They know who it was. You're right about that. I mean, I'm with you there, Jim. I got your back, man. I would start raising hell, and I appreciate the call with your county commissioner. That's where I would start. Tell him what happened. Say, I want to know who this was. And we want to get this all figured out. Liz in Overland Park. Oh, Liz is gone from Overland Park. All right. 913-408-7957. Tirade Tuesday. Let's keep it rolling. Let's go to John in Topeka. What's your tirade, John? Go.
4: Hey, one of your advertisers is Home Title Lock, and it sounds like that guy needs it.
0: Yeah.
4: Anyhow, my tirade is medical professionals and their lack of professionalism. There are certain healing peptides out there that have been around for a long time that they know of, and I asked for help for 2 years from my doctor to figure out how to use it, and then I finally figured out how to use it without her because of, you know, whatever research and such, and she told me finally that she couldn't help me with it because she would lose her medical license because it wasn't authorized by the whoever it is, AMA or whatever it is that they go through that gets their licensing, because she because of the way it happens. And then a friend of mine, you know, that alpha gal syndrome that you're allergic to meat.
0: Yeah. Yeah. My mother has that.
4: He was told that there's no cure for it. And then he found that there was a place that would do that acupuncture with the electrical stimulation, and it cured him. And so he told another person that had that same syndrome, it cured her. And they keep saying that there's no cure for it, but I know for a fact that my friend had it. I mean, he goes, I have the tick-borne disease, alpha gal, and he showed me pictures of his reaction. But there is a cure for it. It's out there, but why won't they acknowledge it? And because it's not according to their medical treatment. I don't know why it's going on.
0: Well, remember this, too. These people are scared to death of getting sued right now by an industry, let's be honest, that is predatory in nature. You've got, you know, these fly-by-night attorneys who are trying to make a buck left and right, and they're scared to death of being sued. That's part of the problem as well.
4: Yeah, well, that needs to be fixed, because, I mean, if there's treatments out there that's, you know, like my...
0: Yes, all right, got to run, John. Got some other people. Right, got to get to them. Thanks so much. 913-408-7957. That is the studio line. Hop in. We got a couple of open lines on a tirade Tuesday. 913-408-7957. Mike and Aletha, go.
2: Dude, I got one. You guys have all been talking about this 23/7 alcohol. Oh, Vegas is open 24 hours. Well, try to fly into Vegas on a Sunday night with a 2-hour delay, and the next flight doesn't leave till 11, and every freaking restaurant and bar is closed at 9 o'clock in their airport. That's a tirade. You're ready to go. You got 2 hours. We're relaxed. It's Vegas. No. It's closed. That's a tirade, because now everybody's hungry and thirsty, and we still have to wait till 11 o'clock to fly out of there and get home at 2 o'clock to KCI.
0: But the slots are open, right? Aren't the slot machines open in the airport there all day?
2: The or what no? machines? Oh,
0: yeah.
2: Slot machines. Oh, yeah. I think they might have been, but I was hungry and thirsty. I just blew right by whatever those were. But the terminals shut down their crap. You know, I mean, it's amazing. I can't believe they do that. That doesn't make sense in Vegas. No less.
0: Yeah, that doesn't make a lot of sense. Maybe they want to get you to the strip as quickly as possible. Maybe that's the goal. I don't know, but I agree. That's bad policy, but I guess you can try to sit yourself in front of the slot machine for a little bit and just try to realize you're not as hungry and you're not as thirsty as you thought you were. That's my only suggestion.
2: And act like you have a bourbon in front of you. I guess you just got to fake it.
0: Yeah. Yeah, you just but you know what? You start making some money in the slots, man, you'll forget about how hungry you are real fast.
2: Touche.
0: That's all I got for you. That's it, John.
5: Maybe those slots could pay off in produce, right?
0: Yeah, yeah.
5: Ooh, cherries. Two cherries. All right.
0: That's great. All right. That was kind of all over the map. I didn't know what to make of some of those tirades, but I tried to work with it. Like I said, it's the one segment of the week where you can't blame me if things go a little wacky.
6: How did I lose weight? And I did. Lean, right here. I did. I love this stuff. Listen, Brickhouse Nutrition been with me for a long time. 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
0: So we were just having the conversation with the mayor of Kansas City about, you know, how to stay out of trouble during the World Cup, the bars being open until 5 o'clock in the morning. The reality is this, and I saw a study on this yesterday. Alcohol consumption continues to fall. People are drinking less than ever before. Now, it's happening with adults, but it's really happening with teenagers. Now, I know they legally, obviously, cannot drink. However, we all know the way of the world, and we all know that some consumption of alcohol by teenagers is something that's been happening, you know, since the beginning of time. That being the case, this study was done from Family Studies, and it went viral yesterday. Got, looking at it here, 7 million views. So the collapse in drinking amongst high schoolers has gone from 92% in 1975 of the percentage of 12th graders, that's seniors, who have ever consumed alcohol. So back in 1975, 92, now also the drinking age was 18, but still, the percentage of 12th graders who have ever consumed alcohol was at 92% in 1975. By the mid-90s, it had fallen to about 80%. By the mid-2000s, it was down to about 70%. It is now down to 47%. And if you think, well, you know, they're replacing this with marijuana or something like that, as that gets legalized in more places, that's actually not true either. The marijuana use has also dropped over the last 50 years amongst 12th graders, from 56% in 1975 to 34% this year. So those are, on the surface, you look at that and you say, well, that's great, right? I mean, that sounds good. Who doesn't want fewer kids consuming alcohol? Because, you know, for too many teenagers, they don't really know how to consume it in a way that's responsible anyway. So right away, I saw people celebrating this yesterday. And they're like, oh, okay. I mean, wow, this is great. And I'm not saying it's not. It's not like, you know, listen, I'm raising three little kids. It's not like I want them consuming alcohol at an age when it's technically illegal. It's not something that we want to, you know, promote. But I don't think that we just look at this and say, wow, parents are doing a great job and kids are drinking less. That's not the takeaway either. What you've got here in part, as I look at this study, is people continuing to just replace one vice with another. They are sitting on their smartphones all day, every day. They are not having real human interactions. They're sending Snapchats instead of actually sitting on a couch, hanging out, maybe consuming alcohol, hopefully just casually, but they're not doing the things that for generations kids have done to learn how to socialize and be adults. Like I don't see this precipitous decline in alcohol consumption and come to the conclusion that, wow, kids are really responsible now and parents are doing a great job.
5: I'm with you there. There is a replacement to your point, I think.
0: Yes.
5: And so we would celebrate if we could point to some proactive program that we've all adhered to. There is no such thing. This is just circumstance, right? Circumstantial evidence.
0: I think the phones are really killing teenage partying is a big part of it.
5: Right.
0: Now, there's no doubt there's been a surge, I think, in you know, youth adult fitness. The Make America Healthy Again movement is, I think, a big part of this as well. And, you know, you see more young people, Gen Zers, leaning into their faith. Like, all those things are great and would keep them further away from alcohol. But you don't see a decline like this at this kind of a rate in the last 10 to 15 years. And it really started dropping around 2010 to 2015, when 12th graders really dropped the percentage of those who have ever consumed alcohol. Well, what became big from 2010 to 2015? I mean, the stupid phone that I'm holding in my hand right now. And listen, we're all guilty of it. Some of you are listening to the show on the phone right now. We've all got them. I get it. And we all probably use them more frequently than we should. Like, I'm guilty of it. My job requires me to be on this thing. But for the kids in particular, I mean, there's nothing healthy that's coming out of this as it relates to our kids. Nothing whatsoever. And, you know, I'm seeing some people celebrate this study, and it's like, man, I'm not looking at it that way. Because there's a way to avoid binge drinking. There's a way to avoid promiscuity amongst young people without then saying, well, I'm going to put a screen in front of them for 24 hours a day. Like, you see it with little kids. Yeah, I saw it the other day. It was like, I guess it was yesterday. Boy, this week's been a weird week. I saw it yesterday, and I bring my middle one to her swim class, and you know, I sit there and I watch her, and you know, if I get a text from somebody at work or whatever, I'll answer that, but I try to watch her. And then I also look around the room, and I understand that we don't have like magazines anymore and people don't bring books, but everyone's on their phone. And you see siblings too, like you've got young siblings and they're, you know, doing their own thing on a phone on YouTube, like, and it just, not that I want to be the guy that's like, you know, slapping backs with random people at, you know, 5-year-old swim class. It's not really what I want to be doing. But I did look around yesterday and say, oh, this is kind of sad that everyone's just kind of got their face buried in these devices. It's silent as could be. The kids in the swim classes are having a great time. They're doing their thing. But it also kind of made me sad when I would kind of look at the kids and some of them would try to like wave to their parents and the parents wouldn't be paying attention. And we've all done it. We've all been there. I've done it. I've been there. But watching it happen in real time is something that, you know, I started to notice more and more lately. And it's just, it's sad to see. And there are great benefits to obviously these phones and the information that they provide us at our fingertips. But it also, I think, can be a dangerous and treacherous road to go down when you have young people who are not learning how to socialize and not learning how to be adults. And there is something about socialization in awkward settings at 17, 18, 19 years old that will benefit you when you get to be an adult. 913-408-7957. If you have a theory as to why we are seeing such a massive decline in teenage drinking, which on its surface looks like it's great news, but I'm not necessarily convinced that it is. If there's something I haven't mentioned, hit us up on the text line as well. That's 913-408-7957. Let's see what we got here on the text line. Oh, this is good. Pete, my daughter's dance class is in the lower level of an older building and the service is terrible. As a result, parents have to actually converse with each other because of this, which turns into great conversation. See, that's really interesting. You've got a dance class where there's no service. So as a result, the parents are sitting there just twiddling their thumbs. And they're like, I guess I'll talk to the person next to me and strike up a conversation. That's great. Pete, this is from a texter born in 87. All right, so you're a year ahead of me. Born in 87, and I remember the neighborhood being way more outside activity driven. Drive around neighborhoods in the summertime, and we see far fewer kids outside playing. Mm-hmm. I agree with you. You know, I think where we live, our neighborhood does a great job with this. I mean, there are kids all day out and about, you know, running around, and I think that's because of what parents try to do to get the kids outside.
5: I agree with you.
0: So we're doing we're trying
5: to
0: do our part.
5: Around the metro where you can still find good old neighborhood activity.
0: Yes, and I think that our neighborhood, we're grateful and thankful that our neighborhood does that and that parents are like-minded on that front. but I get it. It's not like it used to be.
5: Stranger danger is a real thing. You were mentioning at the pool. It's like if I were a kid or a sibling, I'd be looking forward to running up and down in the building and getting away. But you got, hey, don't go too far out of my sight. I don't know some of these people around here. So you've got that whole stranger danger thing in the neighborhoods and even just out in public.
0: Yes, absolutely. You're right about that. Hey, Pete, as the mother of teenage boys, I've come to realize that it seems to be sweeping through high schools, the epidemic of vapes, whether it was nicotine vapes, marijuana vapes. The principal said it's absolutely nuts. They are so accessible. Almost everyone has one in my kid's high school. Trey, go ahead. You're on KCMO.
10: I think it's great. We know the hazards of people not socializing. We don't know the full cost yet. We're still in the light end of the pool. We do know the destructive power of drugs and alcohol. And we spent decades, all kinds of programs and all kinds of attempts to deal with it. Well, we finally, maybe we replaced it with another problem, but we know the problem we're getting away from. And about being on the phones, you mentioned they're leaning into their faith. Where did they learn, or even like there's so many young kids converting to Eastern Orthodoxy. Where did they learn about Eastern Orthodoxy? From the internet.
0: What evidence is there of that?
10: Oh, it's you could plug it into Google. It's been across headlines this past year.
0: So, I mean, but does it have to be one over the other? I mean, does it have to be either kids are on their phones all day or they're, you know, getting boozed up at a high school party and drinking and driving? Because I don't think it's that black and white.
10: No, it may be a self-solving problem. The phones might wind up being a self-solving problem if it inspires you to go to church and church gets you off your phone. If we had to go backwards to go forwards.
0: So you're good with this. You think that this is a great development?
10: Yes, all around. I'll take the risks of the phones over what we know drugs and alcohol does.
0: Yeah, but here's the thing. It doesn't mean everyone's binge drinking and then getting behind a wheel. I mean, there's enough of the casual side of this that
10: there's enough of it for it to have like moms against drunk driving.
0: What's that?
10: There's enough of it to have like moms against drunk driving.
0: Oh yeah, I mean, those are great organizations.
10: I mean, I'm also thinking. I mean, I was in the Marine Corps for 5 years, and it was every weekend that grown adults had to be told not to go drink and drive, and they went and did it anyway.
0: Yeah, yeah.
10: So, I mean, it's kind of that something had to get through human beings' thick skulls, and if it was being zonked out on TikTok, okay, take the W. And what's going to get you off of being zonked out on TikTok? Maybe something you learn about on TikTok.
0: Man, I appreciate you, Trey, but I can't agree with you on this one, brother. But thanks for the call. Thanks for checking in. Really do appreciate it. Pete Mundo with you on KCMO Talk Radio 95.7 FM. 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
14: Let me tell you the greatest threat to the Democrat Party, the single greatest threat in our great land to the Democrat Party is patriotism. That is the greatest threat they have. They spend every hour of every day trying to tamp it down, tell you that America sucks, that our history is awful, that we should pay reparations, we have all these terrible things, we're awful people, we're racist, we're homophobic, we're, oh my gosh, we're just terrible people. They can't stand it when Trump has a news conference with 20 American flags behind him. They hate all of it.
15: I'm Carmen Roberts. The risk of more military action against Iran is rising as President Trump and Israeli Prime Minister Netanyahu talked by phone today about their next move.
16: They reportedly talked for about 30 minutes, and then shortly after that, President Trump taking to social media to tell Iran that, yep, time is running out.
15: Fox's Ashley Webster in Tel Aviv says the president's referring to time to sign a peace deal. Incumbent Senator Bill Cassidy lost yesterday's GOP primary in Louisiana to Trump-backed Congresswoman Julia Letlow and State Treasurer John Fleming, who now advanced to the runoff.
17: President Donald Trump attacked Cassidy on Truth Social a number of times, calling him disloyal and, of course, urging people in Louisiana to vote.
6: How did I lose weight? And I did. Lean, right here. I did. I love this stuff. Listen, Brickhouse Nutrition been with me for a long time. So chatting with Miles, I'm up at like 235. True story, I never minded being 235, but you know what minded? My knees that were falling apart and my back. I'm like, I don't know what, before I started really lifting, probably about 190. So 235 was a lot. I said, I got to lose some LBs, Miles. He said, Dan, we're going to sick our team of docs and researchers on it, and we're going to get you a really good product because I don't want to take a lot of these needles and stuff. You know what he did? He got lean. He got lean. I got lean using lean, L-E-A-N. The product works. 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I'm now down about 200, 202. Losing weight's a pain. I've been there. You look in the mirror. You're getting a little gooey as you get older. 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It works like most of these GLP-1s. 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There's really no mystery to how they work.

0: How did I lose weight? And I did lean right here. I did. I love this stuff. Listen, Brickhouse Nutrition been with me for a long time. So chatting with Miles, I'm up at like 235. True story. I never minded being 235, but you know what minded? My knees that were falling apart and my back. 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So 235 was a lot. I said, I got to lose some LBs, Miles. 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
8: All right, Patrick Tuohy is here on KCMO with the Show Me Institute. 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
8: 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Hey, I want to just start off. There's a bunch of things I want to talk to you about, but just the World Cup. Not sure if you saw this, but, you know, the mayor, I agreed with the mayor last week when he said, we don't need to have bars open 23 hours a day. There's no games on at 3-4 o'clock in the morning. This is not something we should be doing.
9: And by the way, let me just say, I also agree. And in England or in Germany, actually, when they're hosting these big games, they weaken the alcohol content of the beer they sell in the stadium and restrict beer sales around.
8: Is that right?
9: Yeah. They get a bunch of English hooligans showing up, going to play Serbia or something like that. They know what to expect. But here in Missouri, we're like, booze, everyone, and all the time. It was such a bad idea. So I was glad that Lucas did that.
8: Well, he reversed course.
9: Yeah.
8: So yesterday, the mayor announced that here's what Kansas City is going to do. Every license holder may close at 3 a.m. citywide, including those who just have a 1:30 or a midnight license. So now everyone's good till 3 in the morning. And bars in entertainment districts, so this is downtown, midtown, Westport, 18th and Vine, Plaza, River Market, they can stay open until 5 a.m. if they submit a security plan to the city. I mean, what Paul Blart mall cop is going to be in charge of approving the security plan for these bars downtown?
9: You know, there are ways to do this thoughtfully. You know, when I was writing for the Missouri Independent about all these types of concerns about the World Cup, alcohol sales being one of them, I spoke to a gentleman who goes around the country and trains local police and local bar staff to kind of deal with this type of stuff. I don't know that Kansas City has done this, but his quick reversal reminds me years ago during the COVID pandemic when he tried to open up restaurants and had this 10-10-10 plan.
8: The 10-10-10.
9: Which was embarrassing because it was clear that he had not spoken to anyone who owned or worked in a restaurant. And what were the 10? You could only be

0: it like 10.
1: It was 10% capacity, 10 or feet. 10 people, depending on which one was more.
0: You can't meet your margins.
1: And then it was
0: that.
1: Like 10 feet apart or some crap like that.
0: It was so dumb. And the idea that there was even a visual, right? Like he thought of this, and then somebody mocked up like a flyer or something like that, and then apparently didn't talk to anyone who owned a restaurant. So here again, we have this half-assed policymaking or full-assed policymaking where he announces something, and then of course he gets pushback from the people who are licking their lips at making the money, and it just shows that he didn't talk to any of them in the first place. Like, why make an announcement like that, regardless of its merits, before you've talked to stakeholders?
2: Yeah.
0: It's just, it's an embarrassment. It doesn't have to be this way, people. There are plenty of cities that are well run, where the leadership thinks in advance about the implications of their decisions, invites in stakeholders, has that conversation, and then moves forward with something meaningful. It doesn't have to be this, you know, two steps forward, one step back type of half-assery, but yeah. That's what we get in this city.
1: Well, you know, just by the way, 10-10-10 in Kansas City began 6 years ago on Friday, May 15th of 2020, and the 10-10-10 rule was this. Buildings and businesses that service the public reopen with 10% building occupancy or 10 people allowed inside, whichever is greater. Sign-ins with contact information will be required for anyone who visits a business for more than 10 minutes. That's where the 10-10-10.
0: Oh, my God.
1: Man, we were so dumb.
0: So is there a clock?
1: Like, yeah. Who was the clock boy?
0: 9:55. You're like, can I get my order, please? Yeah. Don't want to fill out your guest book.
1: Oh, man, that's a throwback. Hey, speaking of mayors, San Francisco's mayor, Daniel Lurie, I don't know, as a guy who follows cities, I don't know if you saw this, but there was a new poll done by the San Francisco Chronicle shows that he's got the highest approval rating in the country, 74% approval for the San Francisco mayor, Daniel Lurie. He took over for a far-left progressive last year. He's got approvals from liberal leaners, independents, conservatives. It's just the progressives that don't like the guy. And apparently he's doing a pretty good job. I don't know if you're in the loop with what's going on there, but
0: a little bit. I'll tell you, I've kind of read a little bit about it just because I have been so transfixed by the Los Angeles mayor's race and all the videos, all the social media stuff. It's magical. Spencer Pratt was not someone that I thought was I thought what probably everyone else thought, reality star, goofball. But watch these long form interviews he does. I mean, not the clips, but like where he sits down or stands with reporters. He is excellent in long form explanations. And even when it's a soft, a softball pitches interviews, he still has a coherent view of where he wants the city to go. And a lot of it is public safety. And you know, he kind of backpedaled on subsidizing Hollywood. I'm not a big fan of that, but he makes the point that, look, public safety is the biggest subsidy for any industry we can do. And that's what Lurie has done in San Francisco. I don't know that he's done much more. And again, I'm sure he has, but simply cleaning up the city, removing encampments, getting those people help and allowing the police to enforce the law magically makes people feel safer in your cities. And I'm sure people in San Francisco are seeing the difference. Remember, it was San Francisco, I think, that birthed the app that located human feces on the street.
1: Yeah.
0: So you could just avoid it or record it for the city to come clean it up. But good Lord, how bad do things have to be before somebody says, I know what this city needs? Never mind cleaning up the feces. Let's make an app to locate it.
1: Well, really, Spencer Pratt's running the Patrick Tui playbook, which is just, I'm here to bring competent government to this town. It's not like, you know, people are trying to get him and say he's a MAGA Republican. It's like, no, I don't care about that. I'm running on basic resources, basic services, and just halfway decent competency.
0: I did tell my colleagues on a staff call the other day that Spencer Pratt talks like he has read the Missouri, the Show Me Institute blog post, because he is saying basically that type of stuff. Make it work. It's not about ideology. It's not about defense spending or about abortion or about trans issues or all the things we get distracted about. It's simply about understanding that when you run a city, you're delivering services. And the most important service is public safety, order, infrastructure. And when you do those things correctly, you don't need to subsidize development. You don't need to give money to billionaires to do, you know, things you want them to do. They will come in and do it anyway. And Los Angeles is a perfect example because it is an incredible city. It has incredible industries. Culturally, people want to go there. They want to set up businesses to pay taxes. And yet the city makes it. I had a theater teacher in high school who used to say to us, "Why do you insist on making me hate you?" whenever she got angry at the class. And I loved that statement, and it stayed with me for 30 years because it's such a great way of putting it. The city of Los Angeles and so many cities around the country are making people hate them when all they want to do is open a bar, open a restaurant, open a barber shop, and pay taxes.
1: Yeah. And, you know, you think about California, which is, you know, the most beautiful state in the country. For it to be losing people is just unbelievable, considering the advantage that they inherently have.
0: I want to die and go to San Diego in the afterlife. I mean, that city is just fantastic. And yes, all of California is beautiful, but at every level, local, state government, they are just making people hate them. And it must be heartbreaking for you to have to leave the state or leave a city that you love because you can't afford to live there. I mean, nobody wants to move, although a lot of people in Kansas City move across state line like you did. But imagine having to leave the state because you just can't afford it, or it's become unlivable. Or in Spencer Pratt's case, the Pacific Palisades burned down.
1: Yeah. All right. You wrote a piece in The Hill, thehill.com, headlined "Zoned Out: How Today's Homeowners Make Housing Unaffordable for Everyone Else." We've talked about this as it relates to Kansas City. You wrote about New York. You wrote about Raleigh, North Carolina. What is going on around the country, and how does this tie into Kansas City in the piece that you wrote here?
0: So there was an article a few weeks ago in the Kansas City Star about how one of the school district buildings, which was empty, they had thought about turning it into apartments or even like free housing for teachers. But all the neighbors got very upset about the idea of putting in concentrated housing, making an apartment building or something like that. And of course, all the arguments they make are all the same BS arguments that we have heard for decades, which is character of the neighborhood, or it's going to hurt property values. And so I just wanted to kind of get that out of my head and just say, look, all the research we have about putting in more dense housing, duplexes or quadplexes, does not affect property values. Quite the opposite. It often increases property values because your neighborhood becomes much more dynamic, right? Mm-hmm. When you live in an area where somebody could buy a corner lot and turn it into a little grocery store or a barber shop or something like that, by making that land more versatile, you make it more valuable. And there are plenty of neighborhoods in Kansas City, and I always think of the area around KU Med, right? So like 43rd and Bell, that area. Gorgeous houses on small lots right next to each other. And then once in a while, there'll be like a quadruplex, or I think it was 6 apartments that Harry Truman used to own is one of the buildings there. And then, of course, you've got restaurants and sandwich shops and you know, there's a hookah place, or at least there used to be. What a great place to live. You can walk everywhere you want to go, and it's vibrant, and there's a lot of commerce. People love that. I love that. And yet all we're doing now are building these kind of, you know, developments that you need a car to get anywhere, that kids can't even ride their bike to a dime store or something like that, because we've adopted this zoning policy where you can only build single family units, and you so restrict what people can do with their property rights. And the people who live there fight you tooth and nail to keep somebody else from doing what they want with their property. There's nothing about it is conservative. Nothing about it is small government. And I wish people would kind of just live and let live. And just because you bought a ranch house in 1970 doesn't mean that you get to tell everybody around you what they can and can't do with their parcel of land. It's a horribly anti-free market, yet it's something that so many conservatives have adopted.
1: Patrick Tuohy is here on KCMO Talk Radio. Hey, man, we got through a lot this morning, and I'd keep going, but I got to let you go.
0: I know. Well, look, someday I'll sit in for you, and I can hash all this out and take all the angry calls.
1: Well, John and I were talking about it. I haven't been off since January 1, so I got to find some time, and we'll get you.
2: How did I lose weight? And I did. Lean, right here. I did. I love this stuff. Listen, Brickhouse Nutrition been with me for a long time. So chatting with Miles, I'm up at like 235. True story, I never minded being 235, but you know what minded? 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
9: For years, scientists have been studying the association between depression and dementia. As you might expect, the relationship is complicated. But there's this new study out of the UK which found it's not just broad strokes. There are six symptoms of depression that are especially correlated with dementia risk years later. Number one, losing confidence in yourself. Two, not being able to face up to your problems. Three, not feeling warmth or affection from other people. Four, feeling nervous and anxious all the time. Five, not being satisfied with the way tasks are carried out. And finally, six, difficulty concentrating. What we could be seeing here is the impact of people becoming less social, or that certain changes in the brain lead to both depression and dementia. But dementia takes longer to manifest. If you notice these symptoms, talk to your doctor about it. I'm Dr. Sanjay Gupta, helping you live a better life.
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1: Dave Traubert with the Kansas Policy Institute is joining us on a Tuesday morning on KCMO. Dave, great to have you here. Always appreciate your time. You sent me the story when we were getting ready for our conversation today, and I had not heard the story. I couldn't believe the story. And it's about a volunteer firefighter who is facing felony aggravated assault charges for attempting to clean up after a tornado. Where and what is the story here?
13: Well, good morning, Pete. It's good to be here. This will sound like it's coming from maybe Tehran, but it's actually in Reno County, Kansas. Cody Royer and his father volunteered to go help clean up after a tornado last May. There's a county excavator sitting there, and his father says he spoke to someone wearing a Reno County shirt, doesn't recall who it was, but they said, you know, it's like, yeah, go ahead and use it. I don't know why you were able to just walk over and turn it on and use it, but that's another question. So anyway, he thinks he has permission, and he and his father are trying to help clean up the storm damage. Pretty soon, a sheriff's car rolls up, and deputies jump out and say, stop, stop, stop. You don't have permission to use that. So they stopped. The officers didn't indicate that there was any kind of serious issue, but look, you don't have permission, so don't do it. Mm-hmm. It's like, okay, fine. We stopped. So then a few months later, Royer is contacted by the district attorney's office and said he's being charged with a misdemeanor, deprivation of property. I don't know how anyone was deprived. They weren't using it, but that was the charge. And here's the deal. Plead guilty to this, which could bring up to a year in prison, or will increase the charge to a felony.
1: Wow.
13: Because some lady is alleging that you tried to run her over, or she was afraid you would run her over. So if that was true, one wonders, why wasn't that the original charge? But no, here, plead guilty to this, or we're going to make you pay the price. And he says, well, no, I'm not going to plead guilty to something that could put me in jail for a year. So they're fighting it. And I mean, he's had to spend thousands of dollars in legal fees to try to defend himself. And so we get the story and we're wondering, our reporter is wondering, well, what really happened? So we file an open records request for the probable cause warrant, which would have to spell out the basis for him being arrested. The judge says, no, you may not see that. The district attorney had filed a brief asking that it not be released, and we're not even allowed to see what the district attorney reason gave for not wanting it released. I mean, where this isn't supposed to happen in the United States.
1: That is unbelievable. I mean, we are, listen, I think Kansans are pretty good at, like, you know, helping a neighbor and lending a hand. But I would say culturally, we're less likely to do that today than at any point in American history, partially because of, you know, technology, not knowing our neighbors, not wanting to help, figuring somebody else is going to handle it. But this guy and his story's legit. I mean, there's nothing about this that makes you question his story here, Dave.
13: No, there's not. I mean, there is nothing here. We, you know, when the judge says you're not allowed, the public isn't allowed to know the basis for this guy being charged. Oh, I forgot one other thing.
1: Okay.
13: So the sheriff's deputies who came up and originally said, now you got to stop, you know, it's like, no problem here, just stop. Well, they have body cam footage. Guess what? That footage has mysteriously disappeared.
1: Oh, what a bunch of bull.
13: Because there was some kind of, yeah, I mean, everywhere you turn, this guy is just being railroaded.
1: This is Reno County, Kansas. So that's out in Hutchinson. What can be done about this? Do we have to get Kobach involved as the attorney general? I mean, this, listen, I back the blue. I know you do as well, but this just reeks, like you said, of something out of Tehran, not rural Kansas.
13: Right. No, I'm not a lawyer, so I don't know at what point the attorney general could get involved because it's criminal. But it's, you know, who knows? I mean, this guy has started a GoFundMe account. There's a link in the article for anyone who wants to contribute, because they're going to bankrupt this guy. This is not a wealthy person. It's just a good citizen wanting to help clean up after a storm. And this is how the district, this is not the police fault, by the way. I mean, there's no indication that the police did anything wrong. This is the district attorney's
1: office. Well, who deleted the body camera footage? Who magically lost the body? Whose responsibility is that?
13: Well, we don't know. They said it was an IT glitch.
1: Oh, please. The only case in Reno County anyone's talked about in years magically has an IT glitch on the body cam footage. Come on, Dave. You're not buying that.
13: Yeah. No, I don't think anyone's buying it.
1: Yeah.
13: But this poor guy is paying the price. And so it's, you know, we've got to bring attention to this, not only for Cody Royer's sake, but to make sure that this never happens to anyone else. This is not supposed to happen. There should be some action taken against this, what seems to be malicious prosecution.
1: Yeah. And where do you, I mean, I've got about a minute here, but where does it start? Is there something you think the voters should be looking to do in Reno County that is a good place to begin on this? Or is it awareness and then hopefully state legal folks get involved?
13: I don't know. I mean, that's a that's kind of above my pay grade, but I think that certainly there are there's some things the citizens need to find out. You know, are these elected officials? Can anything be done that way? Recall petitions? I don't know, but this needs to stop.
1: Yep. Yeah, I agree. Dave Traubert, the Sentinel. We'll get the story up on our social media pages, and we'll also have the GoFundMe up there as well for this guy, because this is crazy. Dave, keep up the great work with the Kansas Policy Institute and at the Sentinel, and we'll talk to you soon.
13: Thanks, Pete. Have a good day.
1: You as well. Dave Traubert on KCMO Talk Radio. And now, of course, all eyes are on Kansas from the standpoint of the governor's race. And how that's going to play out at this point is anybody's guess. I still can't get a great feel for the race. I'd like to sit here and tell you I have one, because if I had one, well, I'd have a take to give you. And my take right now is I don't know where this is going. I just don't have any idea where exactly this is all going to end up. And I don't think the candidates do. I don't think the campaigns do. I think they're in part keeping their powder dry here. We've got less than 90 days to go. I mean, you know, 2.5-3 months until you get to primary day. And I would bet, and just some of the polling I've seen would suggest, that the undecideds are tied with the people at the top of the polling, which is crazy when you think about it. But whoever's got that winning plan, I don't think it's going to be cultural issues that win this primary. I think it's going to be meat and potatoes, property taxes. What are you doing about the schools? What
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14: The risks are rising. I'm Carmen Roberts, Fox News. President Trump and Israeli Prime Minister Netanyahu spoke by phone today about their next steps in the Iran war as drone attacks targeted the UAE and Saudi Arabia.
15: They reportedly talked for about 30 minutes, and then shortly after that, President Trump taking to social media to tell Iran that, yep, time is running out. Time is of the essence, he said. But with a stalemate still in place, Netanyahu holding a security cabinet meeting with top military leaders and advisors to discuss the next move. All of this coming as reports claim the U.S. and Israel are making intense preparations for renewed attacks against Iran.
14: Fox's Ashley Webster in Tel Aviv. Investigators are on the scene in Idaho, where two Navy jets collided today during an air show at the Mountain Home Air Base. Air show organizer says the four crew members ejected safely. President Trump's picked for the U.S. Senate in the Louisiana Republican primary wins against incumbent Senator Bill Cassidy, and is another example of how the president's control is increasing over Republicans. Fox's Jonathan Siri in Baton Rouge with more.
16: Letlow far outpaced her competitors with about 45% of the vote, missing the 50% threshold needed to avoid a runoff. So she will face Louisiana State Treasurer John Fleming on June 27. Bill Cassidy was one of seven Republican senators voting to convict President Trump during his 2021 impeachment trial following the January 6th Capitol riot. On social media, President Trump reacted to Senator Cassidy's defeat, writing, "His disloyalty to the man who got him elected is now a part of legend, and it's nice to see that his political career is over."
14: And Senator Cassidy says insults only bother him when they come from someone of character. 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
14: Prosecutors are considering appealing South Carolina Supreme Court overturning of Alec Murdoch's murder convictions.
20: They're leaning, though, towards a retrial as soon as possible. But a second trial would likely be very different. Murdoch's defense team tells Fox News Digital they want a venue change, attorney-led jury questioning, and potential sequestration of the jurors. The former South Carolina attorney's legal saga took a sharp turn last week when the state's top court overturned Murdoch's murder convictions in the deaths of his wife and son, Paul. The court ruled Murdoch was denied his right to a fair trial, saying court clerk Becky Hill improperly influenced the jury. Jurors say Hill told them they could not trust Murdoch's testimony and pressured them to quickly reach a guilty verdict. The court said Hill was attracted by the siren call of celebrity and wanted to sell a book she was writing about the trial.
14: Fox's Madeline Rivera. The World Health Organization declares an Ebola outbreak in Congo and Uganda an emergency of international concern. Local health officials have reported at least 80 deaths. Americans are changing their travel plans and skipping big city getaways, instead choosing closer and more affordable trips.
21: Airbnb says 86% of travelers are interested in remote or rural destinations. Travel data shows many Americans prefer drive-to trips. They're visiting small towns, beach communities, and national parks, which are often less expensive than major cities. Places like Myrtle Beach and towns near the Great Smoky Mountains are seeing more interest. Scenic rural areas are also drawing visitors. This trend shows families value affordability, space, and a slower pace, not just the destination. Tom Rigotti, Fox News.
14: And Barbara Streisand says she won't attend the Cannes Film Festival ceremony next weekend, where she was to receive the honorary Palme d'Or. And the iconic singer made that announcement following knee surgery.
2: How did I lose weight? And I did. Lean, right here. I did. I love this stuff. Listen, Brickhouse Nutrition been with me for a long time. So chatting with Miles, I'm up at like 235. True story. I never minded being 235, but you know what minded? 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Helps your body burn fat, turn it into energy instead of storing it. No prescriptions, no needles. You've been thinking about losing weight? Let's go. No more wasted time. 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
0: From your nation's capital, I'm Larry O'Connor on our flagship station, WMAL, and 12 hours away and half a planet away, the president and half of the cabinet and leading lights of American industry and high tech tycoons, if you will, they're all sitting right now for a state dinner with the president of the People's Republic of China. It's a historic meeting. We're going to give you a whole readout on what's happened so far while you were sleeping, what's in store for the rest of the day, and also what we're hoping the president can achieve, what the president's hoping he can achieve. We'll cover all of it over the course of the next three-hour program. We've got General Jack Keane, retired four-star general from the Army. He's going to talk about not only the military concerns with regard to Taiwan and what China wants out of this meeting regarding Taiwan, and whether the president even wants to bring up the topic of Taiwan or respond to demands such as they are from China, and why suddenly it's incumbent on Donald Trump to solve the Taiwanese problem when all of his predecessors since Eisenhower haven't been compelled to do that. Also, Congressman Tom McClintock's going to join us today from California. KT McFarland, national security expert, will also talk about China, but also where things stand in Iran. We've got a lot ahead of us. First, though, while you were sleeping, the president was greeted in Tiananmen Square, tragically and ironically. He was greeted by the president of China, Xi Jinping. They did the photo op thing. Say what you will about Donald Trump. He's very good at this thing. He follows all the protocols. He knows how to comport himself as the president. I know you've seen those viral videos of him in like the EU meetings and G20 sort of strong-arming some guys, pushing them out of the way. But that's different. Those are like Scandinavians and stuff like that. Here with the president of China, President Trump standing there, and you can actually caught some of the things that he said on microphone. So let's take a quick listen to the president while he was standing for a photo op there in Tiananmen Square. Not firing on that one. We'll get to it in a second. We'll get to that audio in just a second. But the president, you know, he sees that there's a pool of reporters there as well. We have a report from the press pool as well that we'll read out for you in a moment. And he sees that the camera's there, sees the microphone, so, you know, just starts extemporaneously talking. And imagine, you know, the president starts standing in the middle of this with the, you know, big pictures of Mao and the big Chinese buildings and everything. And a lot of times the president will react the same way we would react. We stand around and say, wow, this is an amazing place. It's amazing to be here. And that's pretty much what he said. Here, take a listen.
3: How are your talks, sir?
6: Great.
3: Did you talk about Taiwan?
6: Great place. Incredible. China is beautiful.
0: There it is. Great to be here. China's beautiful. What else are you going to say? Then they all got escorted in. They met each other. The Chinese delegation went over and met all of the American dignitaries. You've got Secretary of State Rubio there, Secretary of Treasury Bessent. I found it fascinating. Secretary of War Pete Hegseth is there. I think it sends a message to everybody involved. The man who is in charge of the military was along the ride. This is not going to be just an economic summit, or maybe it will be just an economic summit, but the military might of the United States is looming right there on the side of the table as we discuss potential trade deals, potential tariff relief, things like that. Then they made their way into this great hall, giant table. Chinese delegation on one side, American delegation on the other side, replete with all of the authoritarian propaganda, dictatorial stuff we're used to from the commies in China. And the president delivered this statement.
18: So I really look very much forward to our discussion. It's a big discussion. There are those that say this is maybe the biggest summit ever. They can never remember anything like it. It's, I can say in the United States, it's people aren't talking about anything else. But it's an honor to be with you. It's an honor to be your friend. And the relationship between China and the USA is going to be better than ever before. Thank you very much. Thank you.
0: That was it. And then, of course, there are lots of pictures now with Xi Jinping, the dictator, smiling and nodding. And if it occurs to you that strangely he resembles Winnie the Pooh, you'd be forgiven for that. It's true. He does, in fact, resemble Winnie the Pooh. I think he looks just like Winnie the Pooh. I'll say it as often as I can because I have the freedom to do so. But as we discuss tariffs and trade and manufacturing and military posturing with our allies, Taiwan, and the human rights abuses and the persecution of Christians and other religious people of faith, you may think, Larry, what's the point? Why do you call him Winnie the Pooh? That's just childish. That's juvenile. That has no part of this discussion. No, actually, that's the central point of all of this. You see, because I can call him Winnie the Pooh. I can make fun of him and say he looks like Winnie the Pooh. But over a billion people living under his authoritarian rule can't. They're not allowed to. You can be punished in China if you refer to Xi Jinping, the leader, he calls himself a president, as Winnie the Pooh. Especially if you... Now, if you are just passing and say, geez, is it me or does he look like Winnie the Pooh? You might get away with that, depending on the setting, depending on what side of the bed Xi Jinping or the authoritarian thought police, speech police in China, what side of the bed they woke up on. But it is, it's considered dissent. If you post it online, they will come knock on your door and drag you away. They'll say, and I'm quoting their law, it is picking quarrels and provoking trouble, which is against the law in China. Because Xi Jinping doesn't like the fact that he looks like Winnie the Pooh. He is embarrassed by the fact that he looks like Winnie the Pooh. So while we sit here and we have to endure the political left, the radicals in this country, saying that Donald Trump is some kind of fascist or authoritarian or a dictator, no kings, can we just pause for a moment and recognize how Donald Trump is mocked about his appearance, about his speech, about his past wives, about anything? For crying out loud, the radical, unhinged left actually created a statue of Donald Trump in the nude. And they have displayed it in public in major cities and in Washington, D.C. In China, if you refer to Xi Jinping as Winnie the Pooh or resembling Winnie the Pooh, you are punished. You are sent to jail and probably tortured while you're there. I think it's just good to have a little perspective. And also to shine a light on who President Trump is really dealing with right now and how high the stakes are. Now, by all accounts, this first summit, and there's quite possibly going to be four different important meetings this year, 2026. We've got this meeting. We're also going to have a meeting where Xi Jinping has promised to go and visit the United States. Probably Mar-a-Lago, could be Washington, D.C., and then we've got two other summits, probably at the G20 and maybe another economic summit where the two will interact, but they won't be bilateral. It won't be just the two of them. This first one probably is going to almost entirely focus on economics, on tariffs, and on trade. And to that end, the president has put out a statement through the White House after this meeting that occurred overnight, our time. Just so you know, the schedule today at 10 a.m. is when they met and did all of the photo ops there at Tiananmen Square. 10:15 is when they sat down and began the meeting. They had about 10 minutes of public statements, photo ops, then everybody left the room. And by all accounts, that meeting went for a couple of hours. And now the next event is happening, and only other event for the day is happening as we speak, which is the 6 p.m. China time, 6 a.m. Eastern time in America, this state dinner that everyone is assembled at right now. Not expected to have a lot of news there other than maybe some toasts and such. And as those occur, we'll bring the audio to you and the video to you. Here's the statement from the White House press pool traveling with the president. This was put out, I want to say, about 30 minutes ago after the meetings broke up before the state dinner. Quoting now, President Trump had a good meeting with President Xi of China. The two sides discussed ways to enhance economic cooperation between our two countries, including expanding market access for American businesses into China and increasing Chinese investment into our industries. Leaders from many of the United States' largest companies joined a portion of that meeting. The president also highlighted the need to build on progress in ending the flow of fentanyl precursors into the United States, as well as increasing Chinese purchases of American agricultural products. The two sides agreed that the Strait of Hormuz must remain open to support the free flow of energy. President Xi also made clear China's opposition to the militarization of the strait and any effort to charge a toll for its use, and he expressed interest in purchasing more American oil to reduce China's dependence on the strait in the future. Both countries agreed that Iran can never have a nuclear weapon. Also, it was said by representatives of the White House that the president reasserted that he doesn't need China's help to end the conflict in Iran. But there are a lot of aspects of the Iranian conflict that both sides agreed to. Also, you got to like the move from President Trump, where he's there to talk about tariffs and trade deals. And he knows that the other side, the Chinese, are going to say, oh, yeah, we'd love to do that on chips and chip manufacturing. Oh, we'd love to do that on oil. We'd love to do that on AI. And then Trump can turn down the table and say, oh, well, I've got the CEO of our major industries that can handle that. You want to do that? Great. Let's work out the deal right now. Why don't you guys go into a side room, caucus a bit, and then come back with a deal? I think that's what President Trump's trying to achieve here. Just got started. So far, the photos look good. The video looks good. The images look good. And now we'll see what happens in the details. We'll be all over it.
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0: horses. It's all going to be Chinese food, too. And over in China, they don't refer to it as Chinese food. They just call it food. Weird. I wonder if they had Panda Express on the plane on the way over. You know how Trump likes to do the whole McDonald's thing? But it would have been awesome if they did Panda Express. Although, honestly, if you're heading to China and you know that you're going to be there for several days and you got to do all these things. And I've been to Hong Kong. I've been to Taiwan. I've never actually been to what I consider like traditional Maoist China. I know Hong Kong is China now, too. But and I can tell you, as the gringo, as the white guy over there, when you're surrounded by all the Chinese people that you're doing business with and you're the one white guy from America, they order the food, you know, and here's what happens. They put a plate in front of you. You don't know what it is, but you got to eat it. You don't want to insult anybody, right? And they know that, too. And so you get your chopsticks going, and you pick it up, and you don't know what it is, and you're about to put it in your mouth, and you stop, and you realize that everyone at the table has frozen, and they want to watch your reaction after you stick it in your mouth. That's harrowing. And that's probably what's happening over there right now. This is all part of the diplomacy involved. Marco Rubio, speaking of diplomacy, he's our Secretary of State. He was on Air Force One. They granted an exclusive interview to our friend and mentor, Sean Hannity. He's not my mentor, but he's a good guy. Sean Hannity of Fox News Channel. A little bit here about how Marco Rubio, on behalf of the United States, views China going into these meetings.
1: Do you view China as our top geopolitical foe?
2: Yeah, it's both our top political challenge geopolitically, and it's also the most important relationship for us to manage. I mean, it's a big, powerful country. It's going to continue to grow. But we're going to have interests of ours that are going to be in conflict with interests of theirs. And to avoid wars and maintain peace and stability in the world, we're going to have to manage those. There are clearly areas where they're so important for the United States that we're going to have to raise those issues, and we'll continue to do so. The president's going to continue to do so. There might be some areas of cooperation, too, and we want to make sure we don't walk away from those.
0: Rubio's great, and he's our Secretary of State, and he's going to engage in diplomat talk. If he were still Senator Rubio, like 8 years ago, he wouldn't say, oh, they're our biggest geopolitical foe. Oh, they're an adversary, but also our greatest potential partner. No, he'd be saying what's true, which is they're our enemy. I don't want them to be our enemy, but they act like our enemy. Hey, before we start talking about tariffs and sort of, you know, relaxing our relationship, could we go back 6 years and talk about what you did to us and the world with the Wuhan lab and the COVID virus? Could we have some transparency and accountability on that? Are we just going to forget that that happened? This is why I would never be good at a job like that. Then Rubio was asked to size up Xi Jinping, the man, going into these talks. Here we go.
1: What is your read on President Xi? I mean, you read that their economy is struggling. You read that he's isolated. You read both Putin and President Xi have a pretty high degree of paranoia. What is your read as you look at President Xi from a distance going into the meeting?
2: Yeah, I think my read has been what I think has been for a while, and that is China has a plan. I mean, they clearly view themselves, they believe they will be the world's most powerful country, they'll surpass the United States, and they have a plan to do it. And they're executing on that plan, and I don't blame them. If I were the Chinese government, I'd have the same plan. We, on the other hand, don't view it that way, and we don't want to see anything. We're not trying to constrain China, but their rise cannot come at our expense. Their rise cannot come at our fall. So there's an area where we're just going to have a difference of opinion. But my view of them and of the government in China is they're very confident. They have a plan, and they're trying to execute on that plan, which is fine. I understand that from a nation state perspective. But when that plan is in conflict with the national interest of the United States, we need to do what's right for the United States. And that'll come up on this trip. But more importantly, that'll be a feature of this relationship for a long time.
0: Yeah, that's really important, and it's true. And everybody in power in the United States government, presidency to presidency to presidency, know this for a fact. They know that China has a plan. It's laid out. It's in writing. It's been made public. They want to dominate the world. And I don't quite see how you can sort of thread this needle that the secretary is trying to thread, which is, hey, you know, listen, that's their plan. We don't want to disrupt their plan unless it's at our expense. Well, if China's going to dominate the world, and that's their plan, and they're putting it in motion, explain to me how that isn't at our expense. That's what these guys are trying to achieve here without insulting the folks sitting across the table from them during these negotiations. It's not an easy task, but we've got a good team over there, and let's see what happens. He also had some stuff to say about Iran, of course. We're going to get to that later in the program. We also have General Jack Keane to talk about that in our second hour.
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9: They're a part of the community.
10: Paul Stevens, President Trump speaking by phone today with Israeli Prime Minister Benjamin Netanyahu about the situation in Iran.
11: It is believed that the U.S. and Israel are certainly making intense preparations, as one person put it, for renewed attacks against Iran. But Iran's foreign minister says that makes no sense.
10: Fox's Ashley Webster in Tel Aviv. Faith leaders and lawmakers, meantime, gathering today at Rededicate 250, a prayer session on the National Mall in D.C. President Trump taking part by reading a Bible verse.
12: If my people, which are called by my name, shall humble themselves and pray and seek my face and turn from their wicked ways, then will I hear from heaven and will forgive their sin and will heal their land.
5: How did I lose weight? And I did. Lean, right here. I did. I love this stuff. Listen, Brickhouse Nutrition been with me for a long time. So chatting with Miles. I'm up at like 235. True story. I never minded being 235, but you know what minded? My knees that were falling apart and my back. I'm like, I don't know what, before I started really lifting, probably about 190. So 235 was a lot. I said, I got to lose some LBs, Miles. He said, Dan, we're going to sick our team of docs and researchers on it, and we're going to get you a really good product because I don't want to take a lot of these needles and stuff. You know what he did? He got lean. He got lean.

0: Gore, who's in charge of the White House. J.D. Vance is. He was left in charge. We'll share with you what he had to say yesterday at that moment. But first, here's the president live right now from Beijing. Let's dip in and take a listen to what the president has to say.
1: People share much in common. We value hard work. We value courage and achievement. We love our families and we love our countries. Together we have the chance to draw these values to create a future of greater prosperity, cooperation, and happiness, and peace for our children. We love our children, this region and the world. It's a special world with the two of us united and together.
0: They're doing a real-time translation here for the assembled Chinese in the room. So as the president speaks, he then pauses, and the translator will then relay what the president just said in Mandarin. My suspicion is that these are all written, prepared remarks. The president is not doing the weave. He's not going improv and impromptu and just sort of going off the teleprompter reservation. Otherwise, we'd have a real problem in trying to do real-time translations there for the Chinese speakers in the audience. Let's dip back in as the president continues his prepared remarks to the assembled here at the state dinner. President Xi Jinping, by the way, spoke first, and that was also translated in real time. Here's the president.
1: President Xi, for this beautiful welcome, and tonight it is my honor to extend an invitation to you and Madam Peng to visit us at the White House this September 24th, and we look forward to it. And I'd now like to raise a glass and propose a toast to the rich and enduring ties between the American and Chinese people. It's a very special relationship. And I want to thank you again. This has been an amazing period of time. Thank you, President Xi.
0: And there goes the toast. And it's similar, if you remember, the iconic photograph of President Richard Nixon in the early 70s holding up a crystal glass and toasting Mao Zedong. Only Nixon can go to China, right? Now we'll have another iconic photograph, this time of Trump holding up his crystal flute, I think with champagne. Who knows? Could be some other more regional, local beverage. Of course, he doesn't drink alcohol, so he'll maybe raise it to his lips, but he won't swallow. He won't drink it, just like Chris Van Hollen and the margaritas down in El Salvador. But he held up those. Oh, now that's interesting. Just so I can paint the picture for you, they did not have the classic picture of Trump and Xi Jinping standing next to each other and clinking glasses. He stood at the podium. He took the glass off of the tray. He raised it, you know, like you're raising a toast, like you're the best man at a wedding. And that was that. The two were not seen together toasting glasses. Is that significant in terms of the visuals? I think everything is significant when it comes to the visuals at events like this. But you also heard the affirmation that the planned September meeting later this year between the president and Xi Jinping will in fact take place in the nation's capital, right here in Washington, D.C. President Trump now going over to the main table. Tables are all round, by the way, which is very much customary in Chinese culture. There are no like long rectangular tables and head tables and things like that. President just moved over to a large round table, sat down in the seat right next to Xi Jinping. Also at that table, it looks like the Secretary of State, Marco Rubio, Lara Trump, major dignitaries from the White House, and now obscured by a Chinese security agent. But that's the live moment-to-moment happening as we speak, now 6:37 p.m. Beijing time, and the state dinner will now commence. And if it's a traditional Chinese banquet, you'll eat and you'll eat and you'll eat and you think you can't have any more and you think you're completely stuffed and you couldn't possibly have any more food. And then they'll bring a giant, full, steamed fish to the table. Like, you know, like a turkey at Thanksgiving. There's a giant with the head still on, of course. And then they'll say, and now the fish. It's like, stop. I can't eat anymore. I'm right? I'm not joking. We actually have a person on our staff who is of Chinese origin. Guy, am I wrong about that? That is exactly what happens. You eat, it's what, 10 courses, the giant banquet, and then you think you're done, and then you get a giant fish stuck right there in the Lazy Susan.

0: It does sounds like a state-level banquet to me, even though I never, saw any kind of state-level banquet.
1: You
0: in
1: never
0: my life
1: attended
0: before.
1: one, at all, as far as we know, as far as we know. But of course, I always maintain that you could very well be the Fang Fang of our group. You could be a spy of some sort, taking notes on all of us. And I don't say that because you're of Chinese origin. I say that because you're just a suspicious character. You just are. I'm kidding. He is a sweetheart. All right. So who's minding the store back in Washington? I mean, everybody's there. Hengsa's there. Rubio's there. Trump's there. Stephen Miller's there. James Blair, the political operative who's, I mean, by the way, who's redistricting South Carolina if James Blair's back in Beijing right now? I'm worried about things. So who's in charge? Well, I'll tell you who's in charge. The Vice President of the United States is in charge, J.D. Vance. And he held a really actually an important event yesterday talking about fraud, government fraud, called out every single state. Everyone who says, oh, you know, the Republicans only care about fraud in blue states. First of all, there's rampant fraud in blue states. You know, that. Why did Dillinger rob banks? Because that's where the money is. Why are Republicans concerned about fraud in Minnesota and California? Because that's where the fraud is. But if there's fraud in other states, as we've detailed with a Luke Rosiak investigative report from Daily Wire, if it's in Ohio and that's a red state, then yeah, go after Ohio. We're just as angry at Governor DeWine for not doing anything about it as we are for Tim Walz. The only difference is Tim Walz and his attorney general is actually Keith Ellison actually on record saying no, you guys support us, you guys are our political allies, so we'll make sure that we don't investigate, and anyone who does investigate will just say they're racist. All right, he's not on record saying that, but that's basically what happened. That's what the whistleblowers tell us. They're on record. But yes, the vice president had a huge announcement with regard to his role heading the president's task force on fraud in government programs like early learning, child care, Medicaid, hospice, etc. But before he gave his remarks yesterday, he did note that he's the last man standing here in Washington while what appears to be the entire Trump administration at the time were on Air Force One about to land in Beijing. And here's what the vice president had to say.
2: You know, the president just landed in China a few hours ago. I always, you may know that because of Secret Service protocols that I don't travel outside of the country with the President of the United States. So on days today, I sometimes feel like Macaulay Culkin in Home Alone. I walk into the White House and it's very quiet and no one's there, and it takes me a second to realize exactly what's going on. But we've got a very big announcement today, actually a number of big announcements.
1: He also had Dr. Oz standing next to him. Dr. Oz, of course, he's not a cabinet secretary, but he works and heads up the department in charge of funding Medicaid and Medicare programs at the state level. He is the watchdog for the federal government. Of course, up until this moment on the Trump 2.0 administration, the person who ran this job was really just seen as the monopoly man who signed checks for states and gave away all your money and said, oh, yeah, you want more money for Medicare and Medicaid? You want absolutely. I'm Santa Claus. I'm here to give you money. Dr. Oz took this job and said, why are we spending all this? Where is it going? There's got to be waste. There's got to be fraud and abuse. And so he's focused that job on making sure that your money is protected. And by the way, that money goes to people who truly need it, because we are an incredibly generous country. And we have opened up our personal wallets and paid our taxes so that these programs can exist. And the people in need, we've been convinced, need that assistance. So Democrats, I'm told, the bleeding heart liberals in this country are the ones who demand these programs. So why aren't they angriest about the fraud that has been uncovered? They should be. Yet they're not. It almost makes you feel like they encourage the fraud or maybe even benefit from it. So, with Dr. Oz standing next to him, leading the charge on rooting out fraud in these programs, the vice president made a series of statements. Let's begin here.
2: You have people who've been prescribed medications that they don't even need. Sometimes they've had drugs put into their bodies that they don't need because fraudsters have actually encouraged false prescriptions and false administration of medications. So think about this. You're just a person trying to go see a doctor. You assume that your doctor is doing the right thing, but these fraudulent healthcare providers are getting rich by giving people medications they don't even need. It's a defrauding of the American taxpayer, but it's a violation of the trust that should exist between every American and the people who prescribe the medication.
1: That's right. And, you know, this moment reminds me of when Andrew Breitbart, who I used to work for back in 2009, when he made a big splash with James O'Keefe's expose of the fraud at Acorn office. Do you remember Acorn? Acorn was this inner city, supposedly community organizing, get out the vote, government services organization. It's gone bankrupt. I mean, it's typical of these organizations, non-government organizations that are funded by our tax dollars. I'm sure it's all sort of sprouted up under different names with the same people continuing to defraud. But at the time, Acorn was brought down because of Andrew Breitbart and James O'Keefe and Hannah Giles' undercover report. And when I first saw those videos, you remember this was James O'Keefe posing as a pimp and Hannah Giles posing as a prostitute, going into an Acorn office with hidden camera video, asking the staff at Acorn to help them file their taxes so they can get government assistance, and they had to hide the fact that they were prostitutes, and the Acorn employees were saying, well, why don't you just say you're in the entertainment business, which is funny all on its own, considering I was in the entertainment business at the time. She's not wrong. There are a lot of similarities. But I remember watching this, saying, of course, it's just like, it's obvious. We all knew this was going on. We've all known that there's fraud out there and that our tax dollars are being stolen by all of these organizations and all of these companies. But finally, we're getting to it. Finally, they're doing something about it. And I know you watch that and you hear J.D. Vance say, this is what they're doing. And you yell back at the radio or the television, do something about it. Well, I'm happy to tell you that he did do something about it. Here, take a listen.
2: First, we're announcing that the federal government is deferring $1.3 billion in Medicaid reimbursements from the state of California. And the simple reason is because the state of California has not taken fraud very seriously.
1: Cutting off the money to California. We're beginning with California. Why? Because that's where most of the money is going. And number two, they've been bragging about the fact that they're spending your money contrary to the law. They're all promising to give more health care to illegal immigrants. At the same time, they say, oh, it's against the law to give this kind of taxpayer dollars to illegal immigrants. He went further than that, quoting the Wall Street Journal now. Vice President Vance planning to deliver an ultimatum now to all 50 states. Either fully comply with anti-fraud statutes and cooperate with his initiative and the Justice Department, or you will lose all of your federal Medicaid funding. Period. All 50 states. Blue, red, purple, green, we don't care. And that's a good start. This is O'Connor and Company.
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1: It's Pete Mundo. 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

0: Oh, the White House. I don't know about you. Whenever I find myself driving around downtown D.C., you always stop. If you're near the White House, you take a peek, right? If you're driving past the Ellipse or something, or if you're over by Lafayette Square, or you never want to take it for granted. You never want to just be ho-hum about the fact that you work or live and exist in the same town as the most powerful man on the planet. No matter who the president is, I know, yes, it's different when it's our guy versus their guy, but you still look. It's the White House. People from around the world want to come to Washington and see the White House, and those of us fortunate enough to work or live here on a regular basis, we get to see it all the time. But today, that White House is a little lonely. J.D. Vance running through the halls all by himself with his little cap guns, shooting in the air, playing cowboys and Indians with the Secret Service staff. He might not even put his pants on. Who knows? Just messing around, going into the kitchen, raiding the fridge. He's home alone, J.D. Vance says. He was very funny, actually, at a very serious moment, as we just relayed for you, laying out the law to these states that are defrauding the American taxpayer. And if Republicans want to win this November, they need to make this one of their top three issues. Democrats will continue to tell you that you need to pay more taxes and they're going to raise your taxes. And they still think that everything is underfunded, from Medicare to Medicaid to early learning to education to Obamacare. And meanwhile, they're taking your money from you, the person who plays by the rules and follows the law, and then they give it to people who aren't even citizens in this country, who are living large, and sending a lot of that money back home, your money, going back home to Somalia and other countries. They need to make this a front and center issue. J.D. Vance yesterday did so, warning all states, you comply, you work with us, you help us get rid of the fraud, or else you lose that funding. And the federal government can do that. And it's nice to see a Republican once in a while exercising that authority and power. Thank you. The vice president was also asked about a burning issue in Washington, D.C. First, a quick look at Wednesday night, where the president sort of added fuel to an already smoldering fire. The open discussion about who should be the Republican nominee in 28, Vance or Rubio. You remember, this is what the president said at the time.
1: Who's it going to be? Is it going to be J.D.? Is it going to be somebody else? I don't know. Does anybody have? Okay, let's go. You ready? Who likes J.D. Vance? Who likes Marco Rubio? All right. Sounds like a good ticket. J.D. is a perfect. That was a perfect ticket. By the way, I do believe that's a dream team, but these are minor details. That does not mean you have my endorsement under any circumstance.
0: Circumstances. I do like that. You want my endorsement, is going to cost you. You don't get that for free. All right, so that's funny, and he's having fun. And J.D. Vance was in the audience. He was having fun. That's why he got a little bit more applause, I think. Marco Rubio was, you know, somewhere else, you know, saving the planet or whatever. Now, Rubio is with Trump over in China, of course. Vance is back home here. Rubio's been having fun with this, too. You can tell from the social media postings they're putting out. So now it's J.D. Vance's turn. And yesterday, well, he enjoyed the moment. Here's what he said.
2: Can you tell me a little bit about, you know, the president has been toying this idea of a joint ticket between you and Rubio. What do you think about that?
3: Oh, man. What I think is there are a few topics that I want to talk about less than what office I'm going to run for years down the road when I'm having a good time and trying to do good work in the job that the American people already elected me to do. Look, as I've answered this question probably in any number of ways. I love Marco. I think he's a great Secretary of State. He's become a very, very dear friend. But I think both of us are very much focused on accomplishing the American people's business right now. If I was the American people, there are few things that I would hate more than a person who's barely been in one office for a year and a half, who's angling for a job 2.5 years down the road. Let's do a good job now. We are. We just got to keep at it.
0: It's a good answer, political answer, although a couple things that I would bring to the table on this. It's true. The American people get very weary of politicians sitting in their current office, openly speculating and discussing and strategizing and angling and positioning for their next elected office. We did not elect you to this office so you could now plan, your strategy for the next promotion that you're going to ask us to give you. Stop. Do the job we just elected you to do. Your job is not to get reelected. Your job is to do what we just elected you to do. So I agree with that. That said, not to quibble with the vice president. I like him a lot. This is not something that he's going to be running for years from now. At most, it's about 8 months from now, if he's really going to be running for president in 28. And in reality, look around you. The race is going on right now as far as the Democrats are concerned. This is not something, oh, just fine. Unless, of course, that's a tell. Unless he's saying, yeah, 28's not my time. I got plenty of time. For crying out loud, Joe Biden ran with one foot in the grave. Of course, I can always run for president. I got decades ahead of me, and that's true. He could. Maybe that's a tell. Maybe he's actually hinting at the fact that this is not something that's imminent. But I assure you, if J.D. Vance is planning on running for president, or at least for the Republican nomination in 28, that's not something years down the line. It's something very real, and it's probably something being strategized right now. Ditto Marco Rubio. Or, hear me out, they've already worked this out between them and the president. And that's really what we're seeing play out. That's why they seem to be having so much fun.
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9: some key days coming up. I'm Paul Stevens, Fox News. The tenuous ceasefire between the U.S. and Iran could be in danger again. Fox's Alex Hogan in D.C.
10: President Trump posting on Truth Social a warning to Iran, saying the clock is ticking and that they better act fast. It comes amid this delicate ceasefire between Washington and Tehran, and some analysts argue that there's questions and concerns over what Iran would want out of a deal. Axios today reporting that the president is expected to hold a Situation Room meeting with top national security team members on Tuesday. And following his high-stakes visit to China this past week, the White House today announcing the creation of a Board of Trade and a Board of Investment to allow government-to-government channels between the world's two largest economies.
9: And the president also speaking today with Israeli Prime Minister Benjamin Netanyahu on the Iran situation. Primaries in Kentucky this week as the president continues to seek the ouster of Republican Congressman Thomas Massie.
11: President Trump posted on Truth Social Sunday calling Massie, quote, the worst Republican congressman in history. On ABC's This Week, Congressman Massie said he wasn't concerned over GOP Senator Bill Cassidy's loss in Louisiana Saturday, and alleged that well-financed opposition has gotten involved.
12: How did this race become the most expensive race in the history of Congress for a primary? It's because three billionaires from outside of Kentucky have funneled millions of dollars in here. They're trying to buy a seat.
11: President Trump endorsed Massey's opponent, Ed Gallrein. Massie has seen the president's anger by voting against the One Big Beautiful Bill and voting for the release of the Epstein files. Gernal Scott, Fox News.
9: And thousands of people meeting earlier today on the National Mall in D.C. for a day-long prayer rally. The event Sunday billed as a rededication of our country as one nation under God, quote-unquote. 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